0: Revive Our Hearts going on the radio is just an arbitrary date, right?
1: Sure.
2: At another level, it's a marker we can look to and say something was happening that we didn't fully understand. We didn't have the vision or the insight to know what God was doing. And I think a lot of that has to go back to really before I even knew you, back to the preparation God had done in your heart for so many years, the family you were raised in, mm-hmm. the desire to be surrendered to the Lord for his service that happened early for you. I mean, unusually early. There's a letter that you have framed that's sitting on a tabletop in your home. How old were you when you wrote that letter?
1: Yeah, about 7, and telling my parents that God had called me to be a missionary for him. I used the word missionary probably a dozen times in that letter, and I misspelled it every time. But it was a passionate sense of wanting to serve the Lord. Interestingly, through those childhood experiences of coming to know Jesus and knowing that in some way I would be serving the Lord in ministry, there was never a sense of I'm going to build a ministry or I'm going to start something or I'm going to be an author or I'm going to be a speaker. I never had that. It was more, my life verse has been Luke 1:38, where Mary of Nazareth said to the angel who came to tell her she was going to be the mother of the Messiah, and she said, I am the Lord's servant, let it be to me as you have said. And there was this sense that I wanted to know and follow God's calling, whatever that might look like, and to make myself available to serve.
2: Your passion for who God is and what he's doing were being formed in the midst of that. And those passions included a passion for revival.
1: Yes.
2: When we think of revival, we tend to think of tents and crusades. But your passion here was for people to live revived lives, mm-hmm. living out a wholly committed life to Jesus. You'd seen that happen in people's lives, and God, there was just such an excitement in you whenever that happened, and that was core to what God was doing in your heart.
1: And that was a passion, really, that God put in my heart when I was probably 12 or 13 years old, long before I got out of school and started serving in ministry. But I would read the book of Acts. I would read, I know this sounds strange for an adolescent, but I loved reading biographies and Christian history, and I would see seasons when God had moved in extraordinary ways in the past to rekindle a flame of love for him in the hearts of his people and to make his people a vibrant witness to the world and would bring about a harvest of righteousness and awakening in a whole culture or a country or a part of the world because of the work he had done in his people. And my heart was captured. Mm-hmm. I began to think, Lord, you've done this before, but we're not seeing this happen right now, at least in my part of the world. But I know you could do it again. Would you?
2: Yeah.
1: So I began to read about this, and it was a longing placed in my heart. So that was the revival piece. And let me go back even kind of as a level before that was a love for the Word.
2: Yeah.
1: And studying the Word and reading the Word and having a Word centered, gospel centered, Christ centered life. I loved these things, and I believed so, and still to this day believe in the power of the Word sent forth in the power of the Holy Spirit, the power of the gospel, the power of Jesus to change lives. So that's been a core marker in my life since the time I can remember. As I got into my 20s and into my 30s, God began to shape a heart for seeing biblical womanhood, what it meant from his perspective that he had created man and woman, male and female. What were the differences? What were the similarities? What did that mean? Those are things that I grappled with and have grappled with a lot. I had a passion for ministry, and as a young woman, it kind of felt like if God had made me a man, I might be able to do more to serve him.
2: Right.
1: But as I got into my 20s and 30s and was ministering to women about their heart with God, their walk with God, and as I was living in the Word and began to see unfold before me the beauty of what we have in Genesis 1 and 2 that is a thread that goes all the way through the scripture, and how our male and femaleness is not a chance thing. It's not arbitrary. It was a good,
2: yes,
1: wise design of our Creator that is intended to help reflect the character of God and the gospel of Christ in our world. And as I began to see that God intended for the flourishing of both men and women, as they would operate in complementary ways to know God and to make Him known, that was a beautiful flowering in my own heart.
3: In January of 2008, Nancy reflected on how that flowering in her heart happened.
1: When I was 21 years old, I was serving on the staff of a large local church, serving in the children's ministries area. And one day the pastor of that church came and asked if I would be willing to launch the women's division for a new ministry that he was starting. And part of my responsibility would involve doing women's seminars called The Battle for the Family, The Woman's Role. Well, I would not have said this to him, but the truth was, at that point, I wasn't even sure I liked women, honestly. And I could not imagine giving my life to serving women. And you say, that seems kind of strange, but the Lord led and directed that this is what I was to do, and I agreed to serve as He had asked. And so as I got into my 20s and into my 30s, I sought to do what I had been asked to do, and that is to serve women, to minister to the spiritual needs of women. And in the course of doing those conferences and seminars and talking with women, I encountered many women who had been deeply wounded by men and were struggling with deep-seated resentments and fears and reservations when it came to their relationships with men. And then I found other women who had little or no framework for what it means to be a Christian woman from a biblical perspective. So as I ministered to women, hurting women, confused women, disoriented women, I found myself looking to the scriptures for wisdom, which is the place to look for wisdom. That's where you get wisdom. Wisdom comes from the Lord. And asking God to help me help these women, I began to look for answers to tough life issues related to our womanhood. And as I did, God began to give me a deeper understanding of what it means to be a woman versus a man, why God created us as women, and what it means to relate to men in godly and healthy ways. I began to discover in God's Word ways that we can glorify God as women. And I have to tell you that this has been an incredibly liberating journey for me. It didn't happen overnight, but over a period of years, God began to set me free to love Him as a woman with my whole heart, soul, mind, strength, and to serve and glorify Him as a woman.
3: That's our host, Nancy DeMoss Wolgemuth, from a few years back, explaining how she's grown in her understanding and appreciation of her own gender. Here she is in conversation with Bob Lapine once again.
1: God was doing all of that, sowing seeds, preparing me, preparing a way for what became Revive Our Hearts. And as we're talking about it, it's a beautiful thing to see how, as we look back in retrospect, we can see that God was in each of our lives.
2: Mm-hmm.
1: Because your story is different than mine, and anybody listening to this conversation, their story is different yet. But that God doesn't make mistakes, that He is ordering our lives. He is sovereignly and providentially mm-hmm. putting influences into our paths.
2: We read Ephesians 2:10 that there are works that He prepared beforehand that we should walk in them.
1: Yes.
2: And that's what you're talking
1: yes.
2: about. The providence of God in our lives is God directing us on the paths that He's prepared beforehand. And certainly we can choose to kick against that or to respond a surrendered life to that. Part of this plan of God was the unusual chapter that included a long period of singleness.
1: Mm-hmm.
2: A lot of singles grieve.
1: Yes.
2: Profoundly,
1: and I understand that.
2: You didn't?
1: I did not. I don't want to say never was there a moment of that, but I'm not saying that's the norm.
2: Yeah.
1: I think the norm is that this is a hard thing and it's a sacrifice. It's the offering up to God my unfulfilled longings as a sacrifice. And I feel that for many women who've served on our staff over the years, that this is a surrender for them.
3: Just before Nancy married Robert Wohlgemuth in November of 2015, she recorded a series titled Thoughts for My Single Sisters, Before I Become a Mrs.
1: You see, when we're little girls, we think what we would like the script of our lives to be like. And that's why little girls raised on Disney and Disney princesses, so many, the longing is for marriage and a certain kind of marriage and a certain kind of romantic relationship and certain dreams. But for you, the dreams may have been different. And you had this vision for your life. You had this script you hoped it would follow. And maybe from the time you were a little girl, it was off script. It didn't unfold the way you hoped it would or thought it would. Maybe you thought you'd get married and have 6 children and you got married and found out you couldn't have any children. It's the maybes, it's the you thoughts, it's the we thought, it's I had this script for my life. I thought my kids were going to turn out this way. I thought my marriage was going to turn out this way. I thought my health would turn out this way. But it's turned out really to be different than anything you ever dreamed of. And I want to say God is good. And He can be trusted to write your story. He can be trusted to write the script for your life. And whatever God writes for your life and for mine, looking back, looking forward, the script God writes, the story God is writing, is a good story. It's a beautiful one. The will of God, Romans 12 tells us, is good and acceptable and perfect. I've often said, it's been attributed to me, it's not original with me, and I don't know who said it originally, but I love the quote, the will of God is exactly what I would choose if I knew what God knows. The will of God is good. God can be trusted. You can trust God to write the story for your life. Joy comes from not from writing our own story or having the story go as we would have scripted it. Joy comes from saying yes, Lord, to whatever story He writes for our lives. Psalm 84 tells us, the Lord God is a sun and shield. The Lord will give grace and glory. No good thing will He withhold from those who walk uprightly. And let me say, by the way, nobody can walk uprightly apart from Christ, who is our righteousness, right? That's not saying if you don't have a husband, therefore you must not be a good enough person. It's not what it's saying at all. Saying those whose faith is in Christ, who lean on Him, who look to Him, who count on Him for their righteousness, God will not withhold one good or needful thing from you. And in the meantime, He will be to you a sun, S-U-N, and a shield. He will be your warmth. He will be your protection. He will be your covering. He will be your energy. He will give grace and He will give glory. The woman who longs to be married, who has this unfulfilled longing for marriage, is not relegated to spend her life in misery, in despair, being discouraged, being downcast. She has a sun, she has a shield, she has grace, she has glory, and she has the assurance that not one good or needful thing will God withhold from her life. Now, in 1 Corinthians chapter 7, the Apostle Paul talks about this whole issue of marriage and singleness. And a few other things related. He says that both marriage and singleness are a gift. Both are a calling. Both have blessings and benefits. And both have challenges. Marriage and singleness are both a calling from God. Let each person lead the life that the Lord has assigned to him and to which God has called him. In whatever condition each was called, there let him remain with God. Marriage and singleness in their time, in their place, as God unfolds the story, as God unfolds the script, they are a calling. They are, if I could say it, an assignment from the Lord. Now, not an assignment in the sense, Robert doesn't want to hear me say that I've been assigned by God to marry you. He'd like to know that I love him and that I really do want to marry him, and I do. But there's another sense in which I realize that my love for him is in response to an assignment and a calling I've received from the Lord. And my heart is to say, yes, Lord. My heart was to say, yes, Lord, as a single woman. My heart is to say, yes, Lord, as a married woman. It's a calling. Human nature Our tendency is to want a different calling than the one we have. It's to want to be in a different place, in a different pasture, in a different field, in a different condition than the place the Lord has assigned to us. And so the exhortation Paul gives in 1 Corinthians 7 is to remain where God has placed you until God changes your calling. And if he does, then you go with joy and contentment into that new call.
3: That was Nancy Lee DeMoss speaking to our single listeners just before she became Nancy DeMoss Wahlgemuth. If you'd like to hear more of that series from 2015, visit reviveourhearts.com and you'll find a link in the transcript of today's episode. Of course, in January, Nancy's husband Robert went home to be with the Lord. So she is walking a new season of singleness. As we heard earlier, Nancy has always wanted to have the kind of attitude Mary of Nazareth demonstrated. Basically, she said, yes, Lord, to God's plan for her life. And as Nancy told Bob Lapine, imitating Mary's demeanor produced joy in her, even though she wasn't married.
1: It was not a hard thing for me to surrender. That's not the norm. And I don't think that feeling those sense, that sense of unfulfilled longing, there's nothing sinful in that. Mm. It's much more normal than what I experienced. But in my case, I think God used the fact that it wasn't a hard issue to surrender to make it possible for me to serve him as a single woman, undistracted, for the first 57 years of my life. That said, I also was really intentional about doing things that would help make me more relational, that would be a protection in my life. I was intentional about spending time with families, integrating my life into the life of families, and that helped a lot with loneliness. I was intentional about having good and godly men in and around the ministry as it developed, to provide counsel and wisdom, and women as well, to provide counsel and input and companionship from those women or from couples has been a sweet thing. I think there's such freedom, especially for women who are going to be more the responders than the initiators when it comes to marriage.
2: Yeah.
1: I've said this to my single friends and to my married friends as well, who are women in particular. There's such freedom in trusting God to write your story. Mm. That doesn't mean you don't have hard times or places, whether married or single, but to trust God that until I was 57, now for a woman in her early 20s who's wanting to trust God, and she's thinking, oh, if I trust God, I might be 57 and not married, and how horrific would that be? I'm saying if that's what God maps out for you, it will not be miserable.
2: Yeah.
1: It will be a joy. But also trust him that if and when it's time for marriage, whether that's in your 20s or your 50s, as it was for me, that's a good and beautiful gift. You and I were talking just a little bit ago in a meeting about Ecclesiastes 3:1. To everything there is a time and a season.
2: Yep.
1: And God really can be trusted. And for all the married women who are in a hard season, either because of physical health issues or job issues or marriage struggles, relational challenges, extended family challenges, there are hard parts about marriage and family.
2: Right.
1: And to say, I can trust God and his providence, whatever season he puts me in. There's grace for this moment. And as you look to the future, there's hope because you know that God is the one writing the story.
3: Nancy's desire has always been to say yes, Lord, to whatever God has for her. For many years, it meant receiving the gift of singleness, then the gift of marriage. Now she's navigating widowhood as her husband Robert went to be with the Lord in early 2026. 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She's been a regular listener since 2004.

0: That truly just was such a huge blessing to me because we were going through a lot of really challenging times.
1: Tammy says listening to Revive Our Hearts also helped shape her understanding of what it means to be a woman.
0: Just listening to you just gave me such a solid foundation from God's word about what biblical womanhood really was. And that has helped me so much as I reach out now to women all the time. Truly, 2004 and 2005 was life-changing. And those years just really set my life on a new course and just for my life and for my ministry. So thank you so much. Happy birthday. Bye-bye.
1: Oh, thank you, Tammy. You know, we'd love to hear from you, too. 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
1: Hey, sis! 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
3: Hello, everyone. This is Aunt Carol.
4: And I'm Uncle Dan. Hi, boys and girls.
3: We're glad you've all joined us today because we're beginning a four-part series about a man who wrote what has often been called the best-loved hymn of all time. Do you know which hymn that is, Uncle Dan?
4: Well, one comes to mind immediately. Could it be the one that bagpipers traditionally play?
3: I think you've got it.
4: Then it must be Amazing Grace.
3: You're right. It was originally written by a man named John Newton.
4: Oh, I love that hymn, but Aunt Carol, four episodes about a hymn writer, that seems a bit much.
3: What do you mean, Uncle Dan?
4: Well, I imagine a person who writes hymns leads a rather quiet, reserved life. I mean, it must take great concentration, thought, and prayer to write a hymn, especially one like Amazing Grace. It just doesn't seem like there would be enough action to fill four stories.
3: Oh, you're in for a big surprise, Uncle Dan. John Newton's life was anything but quiet and boring. Much the opposite, in fact. It will take all of four episodes to recount his adventures and show how amazing God's grace really is.
4: Well, now I'm more curious than ever. Let's get started.
3: All right. Listen now as I bring you the life story of John Newton in part one of Amazing Grace. When John Newton was born in 1725, England was enjoying a time of relative peace and prosperity. Her power on the high seas had been established long before, and now her commercial ships were a vital element in the growing English economy. Although life was still hard for most people, it was getting better. For example, England of the 1720s was more tolerant of different religious opinions than during earlier times. Still, there was prejudice against those who held beliefs that differed from the Church of England or who worshipped differently. Those who took exception to the practices of the established church were labeled dissenters. One of these was a pious woman named Elizabeth Newton, who, with her little son John, attended a small dissenter chapel. Her husband John was a sea captain in the Mediterranean trade. He was a humorless man who made his son submit to the same discipline as his sailors, while Elizabeth was a caring mother who lavished attention on young John. She took charge of his education, started teaching him Latin, and was pleased that her little boy loved the hymns of Isaac Watts that they heard at church. Young John and his mother often sang them at home.
5: Oh God, all help in ages past.
6: Do you want your medicine, Mother?
7: No, Johnny, thank you. I'll be all right now.
6: Can we sing another one?
7: I don't think I can sing for a little while. Why don't you just recite the words to that new one you're learning?
6: Yes, Mother. How does it start? Nature with open...
7: With open volume stands.
6: Now I remember. Nature with open volume stands to spread its maker's praise abroad and every labor of his hands.
7: Better get up, Johnny. Give me your paper. Stand straight now.
8: So, singing those songs again of that, what's his name? Watts?
6: Yes, sir.
7: Johnny's doing very well at his studies, his mathematics and reading. And you know, while you were gone to Italy, he wrote some verses of his own.
8: All this family needs is a poet. Now, mathematics, that he can use when he's master of his own ship someday. You do want to be a sailor, don't you, Johnny?
6: Maybe I do, sir. I like other things, too.
7: Oh, John, he's not even 7 years old.
8: Yes. Well, come along now, Johnny. We're going to the dock. They're e-stepping the mainmast. You need to learn about that, too.
7: Put on your jacket, Johnny.
6: Yes, Mother.
7: And John, can't you get him home before he's half frozen and starving?
8: It's good for him. Teacher's discipline. Besides, he needs to get toughened up for life on the sea.
3: John Johnny's mother, Elizabeth, had high hopes for her son becoming a pastor, but she died before his 7th birthday, leaving him in the care of a relative. Several years with little adult supervision, plus service as a common sailor, changed him fundamentally. By the time he was 17, the little boy who loved to sing hymns was a suntanned sailor who had no concern for the church anymore. Then one cold day in December 1742, after taking care of some business for his father, young John stopped at the home of George and Elizabeth Catlett in Kent, old friends of his mother. It was their 14-year-old daughter Mary, affectionately known as Polly, who greeted a cold and tired John Newton that night when he came to their door.
7: Hello.
9: Hello. I'm John Newton from Liverpool. You took care of my mother here years ago.
6: Did I hear someone say John Newton? Why, Polly, this is Elizabeth Newton's boy. Come in, come in.
9: Thanks. It's a bad night.
7: Well, so this is, Johnny. Excuse me. It's John now, and well, it should be. And I'm Elizabeth. You may not remember me much.
9: Yes, Mrs. Catlett, I do. I'll never forget the day you picked up my sick mother to bring her here.
7: We loved her so.
9: Yes, and she loved your family, too.
7: I see you're looking at my daughter. This is Mary, but everyone calls her Polly.
9: Polly? How very nice.
7: Polly, bring in another chair.
10: Yes, Mother.
9: Your Christmas decorations are very nice.
7: Thank you, John. The holly berries are so pretty this year. We don't have to stand here. Come in and warm up. George and the children are in there by the fire.
11: Daddy, will it snow again before Christmas?
12: It's hard to say.
13: It better. There's not enough to make a snowball.
12: I suppose you'll be able to make all the snowballs you want.
7: This is my husband, George. Guess who this is came to see us?
12: I heard. Captain Newton's son. Welcome. Have a seat there by Polly.
9: Thank you. Oh, the fire feels good.
12: Elizabeth will cut that pudding in a little while. I'd say you came just at the right time.
9: It looks like I did. It smells so good.
7: You know, John, your mother talked so about how you loved to sing, and we were about to sing a carol. Would you sing with us? What do you think, George?
12: A fine idea. What'll it be?
7: Greensleeves.
13: While shepherds watched.
6: Make we joy.
9: I know greensleeves well enough.
7: Could you lead us?
9: Sure. Polly and I will lead.
10: Oh, no, not me.
9: Why not? Here we go.

0: The Catlett home that night before Christmas was something truly wonderful in John Newton's eyes. The family warmth he had missed, the food, and especially Polly. She was very special to him from the first moment he saw her. And her younger brother and sister were entranced by his stories.
1: And by the time the Man o' War finished with that ship, all you could see was the mainmast sticking up out of the water and a few men hanging on to bits of wreckage.
2: Oh, my!
3: Some battle. Can you tell another story?
4: No, children. He can tell another one later. Jack, help me bring in some more wood for the fire.
3: All right.
5: You know, John, it's so nice to have you here. Why don't you stay a few days with us? You don't have to go back tomorrow, do you?
1: No, I don't have to. Dad sent me out here on business, but I...
5: What do you think, Polly? Wouldn't you like John to stay a while?
2: I would like that. And he could go to church with us. He can see the new dress you made for me, too.
5: You wouldn't want to miss our Christmas dinner now, would you?
1: No, I don't believe I would. Thank you, Mrs. Catlett. I think I can stay on a while, at least until the weather clears up some.
5: Wonderful. It would be so nice to have you. We have a comfortable extra bed and there's plenty of hay for your horse.
0: So that December of 1742, John Newton accepted the Catlett's invitation to stay a few days, even though he was supposed to leave soon on a ship going to Jamaica, where he would have begun a new career had he been on the ship. Then he was back at the Catlett's for Christmas a year later in 1743, and overstayed again, missing another ship on which he was supposed to have been an officer. By now, his father was furious.
6: John, I have to clap you in irons, give you the cat and nine tails. You've made a joke of me in this city. Most men your age would have jumped at that position in Jamaica. Then to be an officer? And what do you do? You go off to Catlett's and act like the whole world will wait for you. You had those chances because I've earned the respect of this city.
7: Yes, sir.
6: Insubordinate, irresponsible, immature... What am I going to do with you? Well. We'll just sign you on another ship. Any kind of ship.
7: Yes, sir.
6: But first I have to go down to the farm. You will go along too. But it's close to the river. Better be really on our guard. We could be at war with France at any time, and the Royal Navy is looking for sailors. Press gangs will be everywhere.
0: In those days, sailors from the Royal Navy could kidnap men and force them to serve on fighting ships. This was called impressing men, and the kidnappers were called press gangs. Wanting to see Polly, John disregarded his father's warning and left the farm. As he got off the ferry at a nearby town, three men from the Royal Navy were watching.
8: This should be a good place to pick up another one. Or two.
9: Oi, we're gonna need him soon.
10: Since the French fired on us, the captain's been pretty anxious.
8: Hey, look. That bloke coming this way. With a bag over his shoulder.
10: I see him.
8: We'll follow him a little way. Be ready.
9: Look at that jaunty walk. He's gotta be a sailor.
10: Yeah, gotta be.
8: Ready? Now!
7: Hey!
8: Well, mate, how about a little trip?
10: We've got a strong one here.
7: Get your hands off of me. I'm an officer.
8: Is that so?
9: Looks like he spent a lot of time at the windlass.
8: Come along now. We need to find another volunteer or two.
9: Get right you are.
7: You can't do this. My father is Captain John Newton.
8: Really? Never heard of him. Oh, he must be a friend of King George.
0: While John was locked up with another man, waiting for transfer to a ship, he persuaded the guard to let him send a message to his dad, Captain Newton, who came a few hours later. John listened intently as his father spoke with the officer in charge outside the room where he'd been imprisoned.
11: So you see, Lieutenant, my son is no ordinary seaman.
12: I see, Captain Newton. That's even more reason why the Crown needs him. You understand there are serious threats from France, and war could be declared any day.
11: Yes, Lieutenant.
12: And that our Navy needs experienced men to defend our shores.
11: Yes, I understand. Could I see him for a minute?
12: Of course, Captain.
1: Dad, I knew you'd get me out of here.
11: Well, son, I'm afraid there's nothing I can do for you this time.
1: No, there must be something.
11: You should have listened to my advice. And now you must do your duty.
1: Do you mean you're not going to let me out?
11: That's what I mean, John. This time you're on your own. You're in the Royal Navy now. Farewell.
13: Oh, Aunt Carol, John's in for it now. I've read stories about men being pressed into the Royal Navy. They were treated very roughly. If a man didn't buckle down, work hard, and obey orders, he could be keel-hauled, whipped, thrown into the brig, or even executed. A captain had the power of life and death over his crew.
14: That's true. It was a real challenge just to survive in those circumstances.
13: I know about another challenge, Aunt Carol.
14: What's that, Uncle Dan?
13: Our friendly producer, Fred, who is grinning at us through the control room window right now, gave me a tongue twister for you to try.
14: Oh?
13: He says he thinks you'd be thrown into the brig if you were a sailor and had to seriously say it to your captain.
14: Why's that?
13: I don't know. I'm curious, too.
14: Well, I guess the only way we're going to find out is for me to give it a try.
13: Good girl. Here it is. He says you have to say it three times, fast.
14: All right, let's see. Sure, the ship's shipshape, sir.
13: Faster.
14: Sure, the ship's shipshape, sir. Sure, the ship's shipshape, sir. Sure, the ship's shipshape, sir. Ooh.
13: I see what Fred means. You sound like you're three sheets to the wind.
14: That sounds like a nautical term. What does it mean?
13: Well, I don't know the nautical meaning, but I know it's used to refer to someone who's been heavily hitting the grog.
14: The grog? What's grog, and why would someone hit it?
13: Well, grog is an intoxicating brew in which sailors used to commonly indulge.
14: Oh.
13: Hitting it refers to drinking a lot. Such overindulgence would not be tolerated because a drunken sailor was a danger to himself and the rest of the crew.
14: I see. And I sounded like I'd been hitting the grog?
13: You certainly did.
14: Oh.
13: Therefore, Captain Fred is signaling to the brig with you, Aunt Carol.
14: Okay, Uncle Dan. You try it, too. If I'm going to the brig, I'm not going alone.
13: Sorry, Aunt Carol. I don't drink grog or any other alcoholic beverage.
14: Oh, you know I didn't mean for you to try grog or any stuff like that. I mean, try saying, sure, the ship shape, sure. sure, the ship's ship shape, sir. The ship's... Oh, I give up. You know what I mean?
13: Yes, I do. But happily for me, Fred signaling us that our break time is over.
14: Lucky you.
13: So let's find out what's happening to John Newton in Amazing Grace.
14: Grace. 18-year-old John Newton was stunned. 3 days later, on March 4th, 1744, he was put aboard the Herrich, a 50-gun man of war. John was lazy and insubordinate, in addition to using such bad language that the captain and even the other men were turned against him. After anchoring in their home port in December 1744, everyone expected they would be leaving soon on a year's cruise in the Mediterranean. But Captain Carteret had an announcement for the crew. John and his friend James Mitchell listened intently as the captain spoke.
15: As you know, we were supposed to leave for the Mediterranean. However, in the last few hours, I have received new orders. Instead of the Mediterranean, we will join a squadron going to the East Indies on a cruise that should last 5 years. We will continue to load supplies as quickly as
14: John possible. John Newton was so shocked they would be gone for 5 years, he didn't even hear the rest of the announcement. He turned to his friend Jim Mitchell in disbelief.
1: Jim, this can't be happening to us. 5 years.
16: So long as we get our ration of rum, we can still have a good time now and then. Oh, but you don't take to rum, do you?
1: You're talking about a good time, sweating out 5 years on this sorry tub? Polly could be married by then and have kids.
16: Polly? Yeah, all you talk about is Polly.
1: What am I going to do?
16: I think you're going to have Christmas right here on the Harwich with the rest of us.
1: I have to get to Polly's for Christmas, even though I have to sing those meaningless hymns.
16: So, they're churchy, are they?
1: Yeah. I ought to set them straight and all that nonsense, making me sit through those prayers. Well, all that's just history. I don't have to worry about morals anymore. I'm a free man, except on this ship. I've got to go see her.
16: Guess you didn't hear. No shore leave.
1: No shore leave either? He said that? That'd be bloody...
14: John exploded in a fit of anger, mustering all the profanity he could think of. He continued to fume about his fate as the Herrich lay at anchor near Deal on the coast of Kent. After several days of waiting for a change in the weather, the kindly captain granted John 24-hour leave to say goodbye to Polly. Little did Captain Carteret know that John would have to hurry just to get to her house in 24 hours. That Christmas at the Catlett home was just as warm and festive as the ones before, and the food just as good.
4: John, have some more goose. Mm. Elizabeth, he needs more bread, too.
7: Thank you, Mr. Catlett. I've stowed away about all I can.
5: I'm so glad you're back, John. It's almost like a tradition now, going to church and then having dinner here.
2: I love to hear you sing. You have such a nice voice, and you sing with such conviction.
7: I do? Well, I suppose it's something left over from my childhood.
2: You're going to be gone so long this time. Can't you stay a few days like before?
7: Polly, all the king's horses couldn't pull me away.
2: Do you have leave for a week?
7: Not exactly. Captain said 24 hours, actually, but we've just been sitting there for days, so I'll just stay a little longer, give the weather time to change.
2: I'm glad you can. Mother and Dad want to go to...
4: Wait a minute. Did I hear correctly? Did John just say he's here on 24-hour leave?
2: Yes, he said that, but he can stay a little longer if...
7: It took almost 24 hours
4: to get here. So that means you're away without leave, doesn't it?
7: Well, technically speaking...
4: Technically speaking? Polly, do you understand what that means? John, surely you do.
7: I'll just take care of it when I get back.
4: You'll take care of it. Your captain will take care of you. I can't believe the son of Captain John Newton would do something like this and act like it's a trifling matter.
5: George, do you have to upset everyone this way?
4: What should I think when a seaman abandons his post in time of war? They hang men from the yardarm for less than that.
2: Excuse me.
4: You're a deserter. There's nothing else to call it, and I won't have one in this house. This is a respectable family. Furthermore, our daughter doesn't need to keep company with people like you.
5: George, can't we talk this over quietly?
4: In fact, I think you should get out of this house immediately. And I don't want you writing to Polly either. Elizabeth, could you help Mr. Newton gather up his things? I'll get his horse.
14: The captain of the Herridge was surprisingly lenient with John, giving him little punishment. Still unable to bear the thought of leaving Polly for 5 years, the impulsive John Newton saw another opportunity to get away when he and some other men went ashore for food. After leaving and being arrested again, the captain demoted him from midshipman and had him whipped in front of the men. When they finally sailed from Plymouth on April 9, 1745, John was raging inside, at the same time pining for Polly. A lot was going through his mind as he leaned against the rail watching the English coastline disappear over the horizon.
17: The shore. It's gone now. All those men laughing at me, and the bosun whipping me of all people.
18: And Captain Carteret, high and mighty Captain Carteret. Maybe the wind will blow him off the quarter deck. Yeah, maybe with a little help from me that scourge will disappear.
17: But we're still headed for the East Indies.
18: 5 years.
17: Will she wait 5 years for me or not? I don't know. I don't know. What am I going to do? There's no future for me now. There's songs about God and salvation and hope. It's all bilge. I should climb up there on the yard and jump in. I can't swim. It will be all over in a few minutes. Why can't I do it? I can't even obey myself.
14: In May, John's fleet reached Madeira, North Africa, where all the ships stopped to resupply for the long voyage around the Cape of Good Hope. John Newton was still suffering from his humiliating punishment while he labored under the burning sun, tortured by the prospect of 5 years at sea. One morning, a midshipman discovered John still sleeping in his hammock when he was supposed to have been at work already.
9: Now look at this. What a sight he is. Newton, wake up. Didn't you hear the pipe?
19: He's still no pipe.
9: Come on, sailor. Think this is a holiday?
19: Just leave me alone. I'll be up later.
9: So typical, Newton. I'll wake him up quick. I'll just cut off his hammock rope.
19: Oh!
9: Now that's what I call hitting the deck. Get topside right away, Newton.
17: Get topside, Newton. Get topside. Ah, my back. Another day of scraping the ship. Scummy food. Bugs going to the end of the earth. I might as well be dead.
14: But this turned out to be a pivotal day in John Newton's life. For as he started to work on deck, something caught his attention.
17: Say, why is there a boat down there by the ladder? What's going on?
7: Howlin, why is that boat down there?
20: Captain Carteret impressed a couple of carpenters from that ship, so we're sending a couple of men over there.
10: Out of the way! I'm getting off this miserable ship for good.
7: Where are you going?
10: To the Pegasus over there. Hope you like India.
17: This is my chance. Probably my only chance. That boat can't leave yet.
7: Ahoy there! Don't leave! The captain's sending another man!
17: I hope he is anyway.
7: Know where the lieutenant is?
20: Aft on the quarterdeck!
17: He's got to speak to Captain Carteret for me. Yeah, there's Lieutenant Hawthorne.
21: Now, quartermaster, take another round of bearings. Yes, Newton, what is it?
17: Excuse me, Lieutenant, sir. I understand we're sending a couple of men to that Guineaman. And I wonder if you could speak to the captain for me, suggest he send me over too. Would you do that, sir? The boat is waiting.
21: Do you really think you'd be so lucky? After all the trouble you've been on the Harwich, you're out of your mind. But very well, I'll see what he says.
14: So the lieutenant went to the captain with John Newton's request to be transferred to a commercial ship anchored nearby. Many of these ships were called Guinea men because they sailed to Guinea in Africa, where they picked up captured men, women, and children for sale as slaves.
21: Captain Carteret, excuse me, sir. Newton has a request. He'd like to be sent over to the Guineaman. I told him he's out of his mind, but I'd pass on his request.
15: Newton wants off the Harwich, does he? He got by easy for deserting. I should have court-martialed that misfit. Fact is, he's been a thorn in my side since he came on board. He's been nothing but disruption. What do you think, Lieutenant?
21: Captain Carteret, if it were up to me, I'd keep him in irons. He deserves worse than you've ever given him. I hate to say it, but I think we'd be better off without him.
15: This could be a good opportunity for all of us, except for the master of the Guineaman over there. May the good Lord help him. All right, permission granted. Tell Newton to grab his bag and get off the Harwich, and good riddance.
14: John Newton got his wish and was transferred from the English man of war to a slave ship on its way down the coast of Africa. Without the rigorous discipline of the naval ship, John would be free for a life of nearly total moral abandon. More importantly, now he would be able to return to England and to Polly in a year. But his involvement in the slave trade would have consequences no one could have predicted. That part of the story will have to wait till next time.
13: My, oh my, John is going from bad to worse.
14: Mm-hmm.
13: It's hard to imagine how he could ever turn out to be a hymn writer.
14: But his mother did start him out right, and as you know, a child's early years are the foundation of all that follows.
13: That's right. Those early years are critical.
14: Mm-hmm.
13: That's why the Lord says we are to train up our children in the way they should go, and when they're old, they will not depart from it.
14: And that's why we encourage you parents and teachers to visit our website at yourstoryhour.org and see all the hundreds of stories we have ready to download or available in CD albums. Stories that entertain while building a solid Christian foundation. And we know they have a positive impact.
13: You see, through the years, we've received letters from teens who have decided not to drink alcoholic beverages or do drugs after listening to our stories.
14: We've received letters from adults who have told us they chose their life's work after being inspired by one of our biographies.
13: And letters from moms who have thanked us because of the good effect our stories have had upon their children's behavior. We've even received letters from their kids telling us their behavior had changed and thanking us, too.
14: We've received letters from families who have told us they value our stories so much that if their house ever caught on fire, the one possession they would be sure to grab on the way out would be their Your Story Hour albums. And if there wasn't time to save them, those items would be the first thing replaced with insurance money.
13: I can understand that, because after a life-disrupting event like a fire, parents would want to get back some normalcy to their kids' lives, and many children are in the habit of listening to our stories every night as they go to sleep.
14: That's right. And we've received letters telling us that our stories were the major influence in bringing souls to a saving relationship with Christ.
13: Well, you can't top that.
14: Mm-mm.
13: So now you can understand why we're encouraging you to visit our website at yourstoryhour.org and see for yourself what a great selection of stories we have available for your home or school library. 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
13: If you happen to call after office hours and reach our answering machine, please spell your last name and street address for us. It really helps.
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1: Because you see this term, servant and master, you don't need to panic. God is not defending an evil slavery system. God speaks against kidnapping, against stealing people to be sold into slavery, but God realizes there will be employers and employees, and those are just the terms that are used biblically.
2: Welcome to Grace to You with the Bible teaching of John MacArthur. I'm your host, Phil Johnson. Whether you punch the clock from 8 to 5, or your work schedule changes week by week, or you own your own business, how do you glorify God in your job? And if your working hours are spent with people who mock Christ and revel in sinful living, how do you maintain your witness, let alone your cool? Consider that with John MacArthur as we kick off another week of Bible teaching with a study titled Wisdom for the Workplace. Now, you know, a lot of people might think that work can only have spiritual value if you are, let's say, a pastor or an employee of a Christian charity. But the truth is, as long as your job doesn't involve sinful activities, you can glorify God with any work. Here's what John had to say about that some years ago.
3: Well, not only can, but must. You know, the Bible is so clear about that. The simplest statement that could be made was made. Whatever you do, whether you eat or drink, the most mundane routine thing, eating and drinking, do all to the glory of God. Or make it your ambition to be pleasing to God. Or present your bodies a living sacrifice, holy and acceptable to God, which is your spiritual service. Or set your mind on things above and not on things on the earth. Those are simple commands that tell every one of us that whatever we do, we have the same calling, to glorify God, to please God, to honor Him, to be heavenly minded, to think on holy and pure things. That is how all of us are to live. And when we live that way, then our life takes on spiritual impact. It isn't just pastors. Being a pastor is a calling from God that requires a gift for preaching and teaching the Word of God. That's just one of many gifts. But the body is built up by all the gifts. And, you know, the Apostle Paul says, don't say, because I'm not, you know, that most noble gift, I'm not that most visible gift, I'm nothing in the body. Paul says to the Corinthians, you can't say that. Every single part of the human body matters. Paul even goes on to say that the ugliest part of you, which is your internal organs, are the most important part of you, not the outside, not the pretty parts. And that's how it is in the body of Christ. Whatever you do, wherever you work, you need to be glorifying God on the job. And we're going to begin a series today called Wisdom for the Workplace. We're going to start today in 2 Thessalonians chapter 3. We're going to look at how society views work, the ways that your job is actually a gift from God, how God can use you in your job for His purposes, the importance of the work ethic. We're going to talk about employer-employee relations. The workplace shouldn't be a place of fear, anxiety, dread, or boredom if you develop a biblical perspective on your work. So stay with us.
2: Now, friend, whether you are in your dream job or just working to pay the bills or studying hard in school, this series can help you honor God, whatever the task at hand. So here now is John MacArthur to begin his series, Wisdom for the Workplace.
1: Ephesians chapter 6 is our passage for this morning, and we're looking at verses 5 to 9, and we're really going to cover what could be a long series just in a message. Now, here we have a word from the Apostle Paul about how employer-employee relationships are to function. This is a needful subject today. I think it's obvious to everybody in our society that the struggle in the employment world has reached a monumental level. Strikes and walkouts and threats and management fights and so forth literally fill the newspapers. The conflict rages on constantly, and all people who are in the employ or are the employment source are finding themselves fraught with multiple problems as we endeavor to unscramble all of the issues. Basically, the problem in employment can always be reduced to one single sin, and that is the sin of greed. Everybody wants more of everything for himself. The employee wants less work, fewer hours, more vacation, and higher pay. And the employer wants more labor from the employees, more freedom for himself, bigger chunk of profit, and on it goes. And at the bottom of the whole thing is greed. And that's the way it goes. The consumer is out there screaming for lower prices and screaming for less taxation, and at the same time screaming for more money. Now, it is an impossibility to have lower prices, less taxation, and higher wages. It defies the simplest principle of logic. For example, a man, say, who works in the auto industry, he decides that he wants more money, so there's a strike. They strike for more money. The corporation is caught. The corporation has to renegotiate and pay them more money. Where is the corporation going to get that money? Two places. One, it immediately raises the prices of automobiles. Secondly, it makes a big loan from the government. Well, the government doesn't have any money, so the government just prints some. And when the government prints money without any source behind it, it inflates the money that already exists, so you have more money worth less. So now that when the employee wants higher wages, what happens is the product becomes higher. And by the way, the auto industry is interrelated with almost every single product that's in existence because it's all carried by transportation. So that everything goes up in price, his wages go up, but so does the government's inflationary spiral. And the end result is you wind up in the same situation, except for one additional thing. In order for the government to pay back its debt, it raises taxes. So that all you have is a constantly ascending spiral based upon the fact that everybody wants more of everything. It can't happen. You cannot have everybody demanding more without having everybody losing out. And the greed goes on. And that's what we're seeing in our country today. And by the way, I think the reason we see it so much more dramatically here is it is just a basic characteristic of human nature that the more possible materialism available, the greater the greed. In other words, in a society where life is very simple and there isn't that much, the greed will only reach that level. But where you proliferate the potential attractions to greed, you proliferate the greed itself. What is the solution to this? How do you resolve this? Because what happens on the job is you've got the employee wanting more money, you've got the management wanting more money and bigger profits and so forth, you've got all this conflict going on, you've got the employee who feels he's being abused, he's not getting a fair wage or he's working too hard, you've got management feeling the employee's not doing what he ought to do and the profits aren't good. And what do we do? How can we get an answer and a solution to this? A major problem in our world that continues to plague us. Now, some people say absolute government control is the answer, and what we need to do is to just abolish the free enterprise system and have some form of socialism or communism or an elitist kind of group that run what amounts to a welfare state. Well, increasing government control would be a solution, and it may be that that's what we're going toward, and in fact, it seems to me that that might be the logical thing because that will build the potentiality for Antichrist to just take over the whole world. And if I read my Bible right, in the 18th chapter of Revelation, one of the things that Antichrist does is ride on top of a worldwide economic system. It may well be that what's happening in the world today is the development of such a system with a greater and greater potential greed. There must be greater and greater restrictions on that greed. Government takes more and more power, beginning to set the stage for one who can come and sit on top of the whole pile and dictate policy for the world. It's fast coming. But I'm really convinced that God didn't design our freedom to be that way. I don't think he designed man's freedom and man's autonomy to work against man, but he designed it in order for us to earn our money, to provide for our families, to gain those things which our potential allowed us to gain, and to cooperate with each other for the good of all mankind. Unfortunately, that just doesn't happen. Why? Because man is depraved and man is sinful, and I suppose the single most obvious manifestation of depravity is selfishness. Now, this brings the Christian into the picture in a very strategic way. I believe that as the only hope in the world for marriage is going to be found in Christ and the power of the Holy Spirit, and the only hope in the world for the family is going to be found in Christ and the Holy Spirit, I think the only hope for the labor situation is to be found in Christ and the Holy Spirit. I think that's what this is saying right here, that God has a divine design. You know, if you study the Bible, you can study all the way from Genesis to Revelation, and you can study biblical economics. You can study the whole process of employment, of wages. It's all through the Scripture. But God, as he has done in other parts of this fifth and sixth chapter of Ephesians, has boiled it back to some very basic principles. There are very basic things that are related to this issue. And they are built upon the same two pillars that all of God's systems for man are built on: authority and submission. You have it in government. Somebody leads and somebody follows. In marriage, somebody leads and somebody follows. In the family, somebody leads and somebody follows. And in the business world or the economic world, somebody has to be in charge and somebody has to carry out the orders. This is the way it is. And the authority submission principle as designed by God is evident in verses 5 through 9. You have the masters in verse 9, the employers. You have the servants in verse 5 through 8, the employees. And this is God's design for how it is to work. But, as we have said before, this is all a response to chapter 5, verse 21, which says, submitting yourselves one to another in the fear of God, so that there is a mutual submission, just as in marriage and the family. Yes, there are employers and employees, but both learn to submit to each other. Both have a point at which they submit. Both must be conscious of the needs of the others, so that none is given the right to oppress. None is given the right to lord it over in an abusive way. There is a beautiful mutual submission within the leadership and the follower that brings about the good of both. Now, just the text itself is dealing with a domestic situation. All of chapter 5:22 through 6:9 pictures a family where the parents are there, the children are there, the husband, the wife, and here the servants in the employ of the family. And it is a domestic scene that is in view. In fact, in 1 Peter, in a parallel passage where there is a discussion of the same truths, Peter uses the word oiketes for servant, which means a household servant. And that, I think, is the intention here, though a different word, doulos, is used. It is in view, particularly in a home. But I believe we want to see the principle extend itself from a household servant to any person in an employment capacity. So what we have here then is God's divine standard for employer-employee relations. Now keep in mind that Paul is dealing with the practical effect of a spirit-filled life. Apart from Christ, this can't happen. But with Christ, and as we are filled with the Spirit, we not only are to have model marriages and model families, but model employment relationships. If you're an employee, there is a standard for your employment, just like your home and your marriage. If you're an employer, there is a standard for your employing practices, just like your family and your marriage. So this is God's divine standard. Now, if you'll notice in verse 5, you notice the word servants. It could be translated slaves because it is the word doulos. And doulos is a word translated slave, bond slave, or servant. Now, we need to mention also the word masters in verse 9 is the word lords. And when you see the term lord and slave or lord and servant, you immediately think of a slavery system. And people have asked the question, why would the Apostle Paul regulate slavery? Why wouldn't he just abolish it? Well, that's because we don't have a comprehension of the terms as they're used biblically. They are simply a reference to the one who leads and the one who follows, the one who gives the orders, the one who obeys them. And by the way, such concepts are very germane to the whole teaching of the Bible. If we didn't understand an employer and an employee concept, if we didn't understand a master and a slave, we would never understand our relationship to Jesus Christ, or we would never understand his relationship to the Father in his incarnation either, right? So there is validity in the divine concept of a master and a servant, of a leader and a follower. That's all right. God has ordained some to be leaders, some to be heads, and some to be those that respond and obey. That's part of God's design. We see it in marriage, we see it in the family, we see it in the employment world. So we shouldn't be concerned about it. We see it in government as well as the home. The point is this. At that day and in that time, employees were servants and employers were masters. Most economic issues revolved around a home, whether it was an agrarian, agricultural situation where a householder had servants and stewards who worked in his fields and took care of his crops and his animals, or whether it was a business of manufacturing or making something, and the servants would work around the home in that capacity. The home was pretty much the center of the employment situation. There were those people who then had a shop in the marketplace, which would be operated by another employee, but the home was pretty much the center. And since most marketplaces were fluctuating, in other words, on market day, the market went to the market, and then it went back home, and still some places in the world that's done, rather than having permanent shopping centers as we do today, the home was the center. So he's regulating employment in line with what it was in that day. The Bible does not defend an oppressive slavery system, but employing people is a normal procedure in human life. And so that is not spoken against. Now, slavery was widespread in biblical times, and in many cases it was bad. There's no question about that. And the Bible speaks against that. But where it was good, where a servant was serving a just and fair and equitable master and giving a fair service to that master for a fair wage and properly cared for, it was no different than employment. So that in some cases, slavery would be just like employment today. On the other hand, there are some cases of employment today that would be more like slavery then, where there is oppression, where there is inequity, where there is injustice, where there is an unfair treatment, where there are people who are literally intimidated to doing things they didn't want to do, where they are in hock to the corporation through blackmail or whatever else so that they could never get out of their job without being blackballed all over the place. In other words, the very terms today, employee, employer, don't tell us anything about the relationship. And the terms master and slave or servant don't tell us anything about the relationship in the past either. We've got to see the character of the individual relationship to know whether it was right or wrong. When we think of slavery in the sense of stealing people and shipping them across the ocean, or as a case maybe in our own country of children being used as child labor forces, when we see that kind of slavery, we all are against that. And the Bible speaks against that. In fact, the Bible says that if anybody ever stole a man or a woman to make them a slave, he would pay with his life. So whatever was done in capturing slaves in Africa and other parts of the world, if you were living in the time of Israel in the Old Testament and had done that, you would have paid with your life. And in 1 Timothy chapter 1, verses 9 and 10, it says that the ungodly of the world are characterized as kidnappers or man stealers. So that kind of slavery is spoken against in Old and New Testament texts. But just the terms themselves don't need to give us trouble because they can only be defined by the individual relationships themselves. Now, among the Greeks, slavery was oppressive. No question about it. Among the Greeks, it was oppressive. That's why Paul regulates it here. In fact, we know on the island of Delos, in one day, as many as 10,000 human beings were sold into slavery. And this occurred several times. And among the Romans, it was even worse. In fact, almost the whole Roman Empire was functioning on the basis of slave power. There was a fatal flaw in Roman thinking, and that was that it was beneath the dignity of a Roman citizen to work. So all the Roman citizens wanted to do was sit around in their orgies and watch their games, and they got slaves to do it. And there were literally millions of slaves in the Roman Empire. And they were thought of simply as instruments of work, like a hoe or a beast of burden. Nothing different than that. They had no rights, no protection, were treated with no kindness, and so forth. And there was an oppressive element to it. Now, in the Old Testament, did you know that the Lord advocated a certain kind of slavery? Yes, he did. Because in and of itself, you see, the terms used don't really define the relationship. For example, in Exodus chapter 22, just to show you an illustration, people in that day would serve someone as their servant or their slave. The term didn't carry any connotation about whether it was good or bad kind of a situation. The term was just a definition of the fact that they served another person. They were an employee, that's all. And here we find that some of those things are even advocated. If a man steals an ox or a sheep or kills it or sells it, he should restore 5 oxen for an ox and 4 sheep for a sheep. If a thief be found breaking in and be smitten that he die, there shall be no blood shed for him. In other words, if you're trying to steal something and you die in the act, there's no price to pay. You shouldn't have been doing it. You're guilty. Now, verse 3, if the sun be risen on him, there shall be blood shed for him, for he should make full restitution. If he have nothing, then he shall be sold for his theft. Now, there's the point. If a thief steals something and he can't make restitution, then he has to work back that restitution. In other words, he simply moves into the employ of the person he has taken from, and he renders due service until such time as restitution is paid. So you can see, under some terms, the Bible even advocates a kind of slavery or service. But the term slavery doesn't mean that it's oppressive, evil, kind of browbeating, chaining, and whipping kind of relationship. No, it's simply servitude for a purpose, servitude in the employ of another person, sometimes voluntarily, sometimes to pay back restitution or whatever. In Leviticus chapter 25, we find several statements, but in Leviticus 25, verse 44, both thy male and female slaves whom thou shalt have shall be of the nations that are round about you. In other words, you have a right to hire people in the nations around you to work. You can buy male and female slaves from them. And the buying idea was the idea that you literally, somebody had some people in their employment, you literally you wanted them, and so you purchased them. Or in the case that a person made himself available, you literally paid that person for his service. Sometimes, of course, in all cases, you would pay the person, but sometimes you had to hire him away from someone else. There might be a price to pay. It's exactly what we have in baseball, basketball, football, and whatever else today. If one team wants the services of another person, they will take the contract to pay the person they want, but they'll also pay something to the team who gives him up. So it's not unlike that kind of a thing. If a person had a good servant and was willing to make that servant available to you, you might have to pay a little to get him. It goes on to say they could even use their own people in Israel as employees. The end of verse 46, but do not rule one over another with rigor. Now that's repeated twice in the Bible, at least that I know of. Don't rule over one another in some kind of wild or violent or oppressive or intense way. This is an employment situation. You have the right to ask them to do things, but not to be oppressive. Exodus 21, as I told you earlier, said whoever steals a man and sells him or is found in possession of him shall be put to death. So yes, in the Old Testament, there were servants and masters, yes. But God didn't say it's wrong to do that. Somebody's got to run things and somebody's got to work. He just regulated it, you see, so that it wouldn't be oppressive in any way. And the New Testament does the same thing. For example, if you ever hit your servant and hurt his eye, he was free. If you ever hit your servant and injured him in any way, he could go free. If you laid a hand of cruelly, Exodus 21, 26 and 27 says, if you laid a hand of cruelly on your servant and affected him in any way, he was free from you. That's right. In Deuteronomy chapter 23, verse 15, just going a little bit further in our thinking, it says this, Thou shalt not deliver unto his master the servant who has escaped from his master unto thee. In other words, if a master's been oppressive to a servant and he escapes, don't take him back to that master. God doesn't have some kind of a system where if a guy's beating you up, you just stay there and take it. Let him go. And if he comes to you and dwells with you and in that place chooses to be in your gates where it pleases him best, let him stay and don't you oppress him.

0: the Old Testament time and in the New Testament time, you have employment situations under the terms of masters and slaves or masters and servants. But that does not have anything to do with the fact that they were oppressive. God tries to regulate against that constantly. In fact, any time you ever sent a servant away, according to Deuteronomy 15, he had to be fully supplied. And if he was done serving you, you had to give him literally severance pay to fill in the gap until he could next be employed. They were to be that cared for. And so those kind of ideals are upheld in the New Testament. Luke 7, the centurion comes and he pleads with Jesus to heal the servant whom he loves. God has always wanted a right relationship in that area. So I just want you to understand that because you see the term servant and master, you don't need to panic. God is not defending an evil slavery system. God speaks against kidnapping, against stealing people to be sold into slavery, but God realizes there will be employers and employees, and those are just the terms that are used biblically. Whatever the terms are, the relationship is what God is after.
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2: And thank you for joining us today. We are in the middle of our study on Jonah, the runaway prophet. And today we come to really the crux of the whole story. Why didn't Jonah do what God told him to do in the beginning? Well, we find out today. There was a good reason behind it, and he's going to be revealing that reason in his story today as we open our Bibles together. We have a beautiful study guide for this series. I hope you're getting it.

0: 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This month, our resource is the beautiful calendar for 2027. It's called The Light of the World. It's a 14-month calendar, and it's yours for the asking when you send your gift to Turning Point this month. A gift of any size, please say, send me the calendar, and it'll be on its way. And now, let's talk about this issue of how to love somebody you hate from Jonah chapter 3. I'm here to tell you today that justice and mercy are not a contradiction. They're how love works. You tell the truth about the sin, and you still hold out hope for the sinner. That was Jonah's problem. As we face him today, he could accept justice, but mercy for people he believed deserved judgment felt wrong to him. Let's open our Bibles to Jonah chapter 3 and see why. Here's what it says. Now the word of the Lord came to Jonah the second time, saying, "Arise, go to Nineveh, that great city, and preach to it the message that I tell you." So Jonah arose and went to Nineveh according to the word of the Lord. Now Nineveh was an exceeding great city, a three-day journey in extent. When the great fish vomited Jonah up on dry land, sometimes I think he hit the ground running. Running back to where he should have been, he didn't want to go through that again. I imagine him running as fast as he could toward the place he should have gone the first time. His feet were finally moving in the right direction, but as we learn in the story, you can have your feet going in the right direction, and your heart still is not going in the right direction. That was Jonah. We read, first of all, that Nineveh, the place to which he was called, was a great city. In fact, in the book of Jonah, the word great appears four different times in describing Nineveh. It was a great city. First of all, it was a great city in size. The Bible says it was an exceeding great city, a three-day journey in extent. One thing to note is that the three-day journey probably doesn't mean that Jonah walked straight through the city without stopping. If the Lord told him to preach to Nineveh, he probably would have proclaimed his message throughout the city as he made his way through it. We don't have to wonder how big the city was because a British archaeologist by the name of Austin Henry Layard excavated the city of Nineveh, and he found the city proper to be about 1 mile wide and 2.5 miles long, but further excavation revealed that this was just the central hub of the city. Metropolitan Nineveh extended along the Tigris River for more than 20 miles. It was truly one of the great, great cities of ancient times. The outer perimeter of the city measured over 60 miles. Other surrounding suburbs were included within this vast complex, all collectively known as Nineveh. The enclosing wall was estimated to be about 100 feet high. In addition, there were approximately 1,500 towers around the perimeter of the city, most of them as high as 200 feet. Nineveh truly was an exceedingly great city. It was a great city in size, but it was also a great city in souls. Jonah 4:11 says, "And should I not pity Nineveh, that great city in which are more than 120,000 persons who cannot discern between their right hand and their left, and much livestock?" Most scholars understand the expression "who cannot discern between their right hand and their left" as referring to young children. In other words, there were 120,000 children in Nineveh who were too young to distinguish right from left. And if that number represents only the children, then the total population of Nineveh was estimated to be at 600,000 or more. It was not merely a great city in size, it was a great city in souls. But thirdly, it was also a great city in sin. That's one thing we know. Jonah 1:2 says, go to Nineveh, that great city, and cry out against it, for their wickedness has come up before me. Nineveh was the capital of Assyria. And anyone who has studied history knows that the Assyrians were wicked barbarians. The history of that culture is almost too awful to talk about in church or anyplace else. During Jonah's lifetime, the delicate balance of power in the Middle East was shifting, and the Assyrian Empire was rising, and with it came fear. The Jewish people knew the reputation of the Assyrians. They were ruthless conquerors who subjugated entire nations. Now imagine volunteering to be a missionary, and God says, your first assignment is Nineveh. Knowing what we know about the Assyrians, can we really be surprised that Jonah ran the wrong way? I mean, he was not only afraid of what they might do to him, he feared what they might do to his nation. The Assyrians were a looming threat to Israel's future. And Nineveh was a great city in size, no question. A great city in souls, yes, sir. But most of all, it was a great city in sin. Nineveh was a great city. It was also a great illustration. Jonah saw the assignment God gave him, but he looked at it through the lens of his own prejudice. And that distorted the picture. In New Testament times, before Christ broke down the dividing wall, an Orthodox Jew would sometimes travel miles out of his way to avoid passing through Samaria. The Jews hated the Samaritans, and the Samaritans hated the Jews. And though the most direct route lay straight ahead, a Jew would circle around rather than walk through Samaritan territory, making his journey sometimes three times as long as it would normally be if he took the direct route. The Jews also harbored deep resentment toward the Gentiles, referring to them in derogatory terms. So prejudice and social discrimination have long been part of fallen humanity. They arise from the old sin nature. And until the day we are fully redeemed and made like Christ, we are all going to battle the blindness that comes from our upbringing, our culture, and our own sinful tendencies. To be sure, it was an overwhelming assignment for Jonah. Any of us might have staggered under that command. But I would suggest that Jonah made five mistakes. These are mistakes we often make when we are called to an unpleasant or difficult task. We can learn from what Jonah did wrong. First of all, Jonah saw his assignment nationally, but not individually. He saw the Assyrians, he saw Nineveh, he saw them as a group. He had probably heard the stories. They are barbarians, they are butchers, they are cruel people. And he saw them all as one. But let me ask you something. In any group, no matter how bad its reputation may be, is everyone as bad as everyone could be? Does every individual fully embrace the reputation that has been attached to a nation? You see, Jonah never saw the individual Ninevites. He never thought about people who lived there. He saw only the nation, and it is hard to love a nation. You have to get involved individually. Sometimes we say, I don't like that group of people, or I don't want anything to do with them, but the best cure for that kind of thinking is to go walk among them. When you do, you are often surprised to discover that within the group you have labeled, there are some of the finest individuals you will ever meet. They stand apart from the stereotype. That is not just about ethnicity. It happens in politics and in every area of life. Jonah saw his assignment nationally, but he didn't see it individually. He didn't realize, yes, Nineveh was an evil nation, but within that evil nation were people. People for whom we learn later Christ died. The next thing we realize is that Jonah saw his assignment historically, but not prophetically. He knew what they had done. Their history of atrocities was well attributed. But how many of you are grateful that God doesn't evaluate you only on what you have done, but on what you can become through the grace of Jesus Christ? He does not merely see what we are or what we have been. He sees what we can become through his transforming grace. But Jonah couldn't see that. In fact, I want you to jump ahead in the story for just a moment. In chapter 4, we see how he reacts after Nineveh repented and God spared the city. Listen to this. This is Jonah. But it displeased Jonah exceedingly, and he became angry. So he prayed to the Lord, and he said, "Oh, Lord, was this not what I said when I was still in my country? Therefore, I fled previously to Tarshish, for I knew that you were a gracious and merciful God, slow to anger and abundant in loving kindness, one who relents from doing harm. Therefore, now, oh, Lord, please take my life from me, for it is better for me to die than to live." Now, how's that as a response to a successful evangelist? He just conducted one of the greatest evangelical ministries in the history of the world. And he replies, "Everyone in the whole city repented. I'm so angry, I'd just like to die." He hated the Ninevites. Jonah did not want Nineveh to experience God's grace. He wanted them to experience God's judgment. He hated them so deeply that he did not want them to be forgiven. And you may be saying, how could that be? But before you go too far down that road, you should do a little homework in your own memory bank. God used Jonah because he preached the word, and God blesses the word. But compassion wasn't driving Jonah. He saw the Ninevites only in light of their past, and he believed they deserved destruction. And when we look at anyone, we must remember what God is able to do. Nothing is too hard for God. And if you're somebody who thinks you've sinned away the grace of God, let me tell you, God's grace is greater than anything you could ever have done. And he is always willing to change you. This is what the Bible says. If anyone is in Christ, he is a new creature. Old things have passed away. Behold, all things become new. Nobody can transform a life like Jesus Christ. Whether it is a Ninevite or anyone else we might place in that category, no one is too awful, too sinful, too cruel, or too barbaric for the grace of God to change when the gospel is preached. So Jonah saw his assignment nationally, but not individually. He saw it historically, but not prophetically. And he now looks at it physically, but not spiritually. Let me add a third mistake. Jonah saw the Ninevites physically, but he didn't see them spiritually. Too often, we only see the outward shell of a person, and we assume that is the whole story. But the body is only the container. There is a soul inside that body. It is dangerous to judge somebody by appearance. We must look beyond the physical and see the spiritual reality of life. Sometimes we look at the outward package and we make judgments on a person that we should never make. Even believers can discriminate in many ways. We judge on the basis of ancestry, on the basis of age. We judge on the basis of achievement, and we often judge on the basis of affluence. If we're not careful, we look at the outward traits and we conclude, that's the person. But that is not Christianity. Christianity looks beyond the surface to the heart. And you cannot evaluate a heart at a glance. You have to take time to know that person. It is a serious mistake to let outward appearance determine how we value or receive someone. So Jonah saw his assignment physically, but not spiritually, and he saw his assignment ethnically, but not personally. Jonah saw the Ninevites as the enemy. He saw them as a race of people with a brutal history, but he did not see them as people created in the image of God. Listen to me, the Ninevites were created in the image of God. There is a very interesting parallel to this in the New Testament. Most of you know the background. In the book of Acts, there was a transitional period when the gospel began to move beyond the borders of Israel. It was first preached to the Jews, but now in this transition period, it is being extended to the Gentiles. The Jewish believers struggled with that. They thought the gospel was just for them, just for Jews, nobody else. And they were not comfortable with the idea that a Gentile could receive the same grace they received unless they became a Jew also. You remember the vision in Acts 10? Peter refused to eat what he considered unclean, and the Lord said to him, "What God has cleansed, you must not call common." God was dismantling Peter's categories. Finally, after working through that struggle, Peter stood up and he said in Acts 10:34, "In truth, I perceive that God shows no partiality." Where had he been? That was the point all along. The gospel is not tribal. The gospel is not ethnic. It is not confined to one people group. Romans 2:11 says there is no partiality with God. And in case you didn't get it, Ephesians 6:9 says there is no partiality with him. What does that mean? It means God is not impressed with background, culture, or social status. He does not measure the value of a person by pigmentation, ancestry, or achievement. He sees the soul. He rejoices over every sinner who repents, regardless of where that person comes from. The Church of Jesus Christ is not a white church or a black church or an ethnic church. It is the blood-bought Church of Christ. Jonah saw ethnicity. God saw souls. And whenever we reduce people to categories rather than seeing them personally, we make the same mistake that Jonah made. And then Jonah saw his assignment hatefully, but not mercifully. I once read about a woman from the wrong side of tracks who wanted to join a fashionable church. She spoke to the pastor, and he repeatedly tried to discourage her from joining his fashionable church. First, he told her to go home and think about it prayerfully. Then he told her to read her Bible for an hour each day and then come back. Finally, in frustration, he said, "Pray this week and ask the Lord if he truly wants you to be in our church." Months passed before he saw her again. When he asked her what she had decided, she replied, "I did pray, and one day the Lord said to me, 'Don't worry, honey, about getting into that church. I've been trying to get into it myself for 20 years. That story stings because it exposes a spirit that is far from the mercy of Christ. And that was Jonah's problem. He looked at Nineveh hatefully, not mercifully. Scripture says there were 120,000 children who did not know the right hand from the left. And Jonah was willing to see them judged along with everybody else. How can you look at a city filled with children and feel no mercy? You know, that's the thing that makes us believers effective. It's the mercy that God has given us that we become stewards of and giving to others. Somebody says, "How could you love that person?" I can love that person because Almighty God loved me, and out of the reservoir of God's love for me, I love that person. Ephesians 2 says, "But God, who is rich in mercy because of his great love with which he loved us, even when we were dead in trespasses, made us alive together with Christ. By grace, you have been saved." Later, Paul said, "Be kind one to another, tenderhearted, forgiving one another, even as God in Christ has forgiven you." We have received mercy, therefore we must extend mercy. No one is beyond the reach of God's grace until we see the people as God sees them and love them as he does. We will never reach them. First of all, it's all about doing what God tells you to do, even if you don't feel like it. How many of you know that's sometimes what you have to do? I don't feel like doing that. Do it anyway. For those of us who are Christians, we need a new perspective. One of the most widely read leadership books in the last several decades is a book written by Stephen Covey called The 7 Habits of Highly Effective People. Stephen Covey was a Mormon who had a remarkable ability to illustrate truth in a way that made it unforgettable. In that book, he told a story that captures the importance of perspective. He described riding a subway in New York City on a quiet Sunday morning. The car was calm and peaceful. People were reading newspapers, sitting quietly with their thoughts, some even resting with their eyes closed. Then, at one stop, a man entered with several children. The children were loud and disruptive. They were running back and forth, shouting, throwing things, even grabbing newspapers from other passengers. Instantly, the whole atmosphere of the car changed. The father sat down next to Covey, closed his eyes, seemingly unaware of the chaos his children were creating in the car. Covey said he felt increasingly irritated. It was hard to believe this man could be so insensitive. Others in the subway appeared equally annoyed, and finally, with restraint, Covey turned to the man and he said, "Sir, your children are really disturbing a lot of people, and I wonder if you could control them a little more." The man slowly lifted his head and he said, "Oh, I guess you're right. We just came from the hospital where their mother died about an hour ago. I don't know what to think. And I suppose they don't know how to handle it either." In that instant, everything changed in that car. The irritation vanished. Compassion filled the car. People began helping with the children. The circumstances had not changed, but the perspective had. The only difference was the lens through which they were now seeing that family. And that is what we must ask God to do for us. We must ask Him to change the lens through which we see people. Instead of seeing them through prejudice or anger or assumption, we must learn to see them as God sees them. And when the lens changes, the heart changes. And when the heart changes, everything changes. With God, mercy and grace are available to everyone, no matter who they are or what they've done. And God doesn't see packages, He sees persons. He doesn't see everything that's so important to us, He sees the soul. He went to the cross through His own Son, Jesus Christ, and paid the huge penalty so that all men could be saved. Everyone is savable in the eyes of God. And no matter what you've done, you haven't sinned away the grace of God. His grace is truly amazing.
1: Well, the book of Jonah is a gospel tract in many respects, and it reminds us of the power of the gospel. We're going to see that in these next couple of days as the revival in Nineveh unfolds. Truly one of the most remarkable moments in the history of the gospel. If you realize, this is the greatest revival we have a record of in the Bible. And it comes as a result of God working on a man's hard heart, a man who ran away from God's initial instruction. It's all ahead of us in these next few programs here on Turning Point. 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
3: The French have a saying that puts the blame squarely where it belongs. They say, when a secret is revealed, it is the fault of the man who confided it. Did you get that? If someone tells one of your secrets, don't blame the person who spilled the beans, blame yourself. The Bible also has a saying about secrets. Proverbs 25 verse 9 says, debate your case with your neighbor and do not disclose the secret to another. That is, if you have something important to say, tell it only to the person it involves and no one else. Do not tell sensitive information to insensitive people. 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
1: 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Naimbag Asardam to all our Ilocano listeners. Kabayan, did you know that the 7th President of the Philippines, the former President Ramon Magsaysay, who was a World War II hero, who helped free the province of Zambales from Japanese invaders in 1945, was not buried in the libingan ng mga bayani? And he was even the one who renamed the before Republic Memorial Cemetery into the now present-day libingan ng mga bayani. That's interesting, eh? So, where he was buried? And who were the other Filipino presidents not buried in the libingan ng mga bayani? We will talk about that tonight. Plus, other significant events happened in Philippine history for the month of September. So, once again, hello mga kanosdate, it's Kuya Jobert again. We will have more topics for you, so stick around as we enjoy a night of fun-filled discussion and inspiring music to make your 1 hour of listening interesting and entertaining. So, stay tuned. Hello, Yorkton and neighboring cities. Magandang gabi bayan. In English, good evening everyone. And welcome once again to another edition of Parkland Filipino Hour. Here only on The Rock 98.5. I'm Kuya Jobert Del Rosario. And we are excited for tonight's show as we bring you original Filipino gospel music, fun facts and trivias, plus news and updates with the Filipino and Filipino Canadian community here in Yorkton across the Parkland region for the month of September. And before anything else, I would like to greet every Canadians and Filipino Canadians out there a very happy Labor Day po. Ayan, coming on the first Monday of September, that is the 7th of September, which falls on the second week of September since the first day of September falls on a Tuesday. So, ayan, happy upcoming Labor Day, kabayan. Hindi po ito yung humilab ang tiyan ni Mrs. o ni Mistress at kailangan dalhin sa ospital. Hindi po. Ibang labor po yan. Araw po ng paggawa. Hindi po paggawa ng bata, ha? Okay? Workforce po. Araw ng mga manggagawa. Ayan. Labor Day is a holiday that celebrates workers and labor union movement. Pero most of us think of it as another long weekend or even the last long weekend of summer before fall kicks in. So, enjoy the warm weather while it's still there. So, it could be another weekend to have barbecue out on your backyard or picnic at the lake before first day of school starts. Ayan, I'm sure excited the mga kids to go back to school. But keep safe po and parents take always precautionary measures given the new normal situation we have now. So, take care always po. Okay, for tonight we will talk about in Philippine history the declaration of the martial law by the former Philippine President Ferdinand Marcos. And that was on the 21st of September, year 1972. Also, we will discuss why the Philippines is spelled with a P, not an F. But when we refer to locals, we are called Filipino with an F.

not a P. We will talk about that tonight. There's many more. But before that, let's pause to listen to a song from the band Glory Fall, with one of their hit songs from their 2015 album. Here's the song,

listening to all the Filipinos working in every establishments here in Yorkton, neighboring towns and cities, wherever you may be in the Parkland area. Happy listening po, kabayan. Hope you are doing well at work or even at home. And going back with our discussion for tonight. But before that, let's listen to a song from the band 11R from the 2012 album Had Not the Lord Been On Our Side, with the song title Tiwala.

Okay, kabayan, for our topic for tonight, let's talk about the late former President Ramon Magsaysay. But not just a former president, but also as a World War II veteran. He was born in Iba, Zambales in 1907, a province in the western Luzon in the Philippines. When Japan invaded the Philippine Islands, he was working as an automobile mechanic in Florida Blanca in the province of Pampanga in the Philippines. He joined the motor pool of the Philippine Army 31st Infantry Division, which was trapped on the Bataan Peninsula in the early of 1942. But he was able to avoid capture. He became one of the founders of the resistance group of the Western Luzon Guerrilla Forces with the rank of captain. Through the end of the war, he led actions against Japanese occupation forces at Sawang, San Marcelino, Zambales. When the U.S. forces landed at Zambales in 1945, the Western Luzon Guerrilla Forces had grown to 10,000 members, and Magsaysay's men played an instrumental part in pre-invasion attacks. After the war, he was elected to the Philippine House of Representatives, which began his political career. In 1948, President Manuel Rojas dispatched Magsaysay to the United States as the chairman of the Committee on Guerrilla Affairs. In 1949, he was re-elected, and then in September 1950, after offering guerrilla strategies to President Elpidio Quirino, who was fighting communist Pokbalahap guerrillas at the time, Quirino made Magsaysay the Secretary of National Defense. And then in June 1952, he toured the United States and Mexico. In February 1953, he resigned as the Secretary of National Defense in preparation of a political campaign for presidency, which he won in November of that same year, 1953, and become the seventh president of the Philippines. His popularity and stern anti-communist stance earned him support from the U.S. government. In the realm of foreign policy, his presidency was best known for the founding of the South Asian Treaty Organization in 1954. Domestically, it was remembered for agrarian reforms and for being one with minimal corruption. And then in 1955, his foreign ministry successfully negotiated a new reparations agreement with Japan, which greatly reduced burdens on the Japanese. In 1957, the C-47 aircraft in which Magsaysay was a passenger unfortunately crashed on the mountains of Manunggal in Balamban, Cebu, while he was traveling from the capital of Manila towards Cebu City, killing all but one, that is the newspaperman Nestor Mata, of a total of 25 aboard the plane. About 2 million people attended Magsaysay's burial ceremony at the Manila North Cemetery in Santa Cruz, Manila, and not in the libingan ng mga bayani, even though he was a war veteran. Even though President Magsaysay is the one who renamed the public memorial cemetery into the now Libingan ng Mga Bayani, and that was in the year 1954. President Magsaysay is the third president to be buried in the Manila North Cemetery. Other former presidents includes Sergio Osmeña and Manuel Rojas. Also includes historian Epifanio de los Santos and celebrity icon Fernando Poe Jr. Were also buried in the Manila North Cemetery. Ayan. Okay, we'll have more topics for your enjoyment, but before that, let's pause to listen to a song from the band Wildfire
from their 2012 album, The Story of Your Love, with the song title, Jesus My Savior.

Hello, and we're back. You're still listening to the Parkland Filipino Hour, aired every first Sunday of the month at 7 p.m. with replays the following day, Monday at 9 in the evening.

Pinoy Talk 101, where we talk about Pinoy words, a bit funny, sometimes weird, but hey, that's what makes us Filipinos unique and interesting. And for tonight, let's talk about why Filipino is spelled with an F when the Philippines begins with PH or P. Why? You know, kabayan, in 2015, Steve Harvey became entangled in a double whammy. Why? Apart from announcing the wrong winner in that year's Miss Universe pageant, he also mistakenly addressed our delegate as Miss Philippians, pushing him further to the center of internet ridicule. In reality, there are still people from all over the world who are clueless about the Philippines and mistaken the people who live in the islands are called Philippians. After all, Italians live in Italy and Malaysians are the people of Malaysia. So why can't they call us Philippians or Filipinos? But no, people who live in the Philippines are not Philippians. But we are called Filipinos, and that is Filipino with an F, not a P. And we'll discuss later how we arrived with the name Filipino with an F. The answer lies in our history. The Philippines, as we know, it was non-existent in the pre-colonial era. Our ancestors had no sense of nationhood yet. Instead, they were divided into different chiefdoms, of which they have their own leaders and laws, like tribos, when you got those sultans who ruled the tribos. Yeah. Everything changed when the Spanish colonizers arrived. Ferdinand Magellan was the first one to lay claim to the Philippine Islands, which he referred to as San Lazaro.

before dying at the hands of Lapu-Lapu's fierce warriors. Then, many years later, Miguel Lopez de Legazpi finally succeeded in putting the islands under the Spanish crown, christening it as Las Islas Filipinas after their king, King Felipe II. And since Philip is the English counterpart of Felipe, the name eventually evolved from Filipinas with an F to Filipinas with PH during the 16th and 17th centuries. When control over the colony shifted from Spain to the U.S. in the late 19th century, our country was officially called the Philippine Islands with the PH at the beginning. Sometime during the post-war era, we finally got rid of the islands, which then gave birth to the Philippines, still with the PH, a name that remains unchanged. And that is the story of the Filipinas to Philippines. And then for Filipino with an F to Filipino with a P, for centuries, Filipino was the term used to call those who live in the Filipinas, or F, with an F, during the Spanish colonial period. Ironically, it was first used to refer only to the insulares, which are the Spaniards born in the Philippines, or Filipinas. As you may recall, our society back then had an unfair racial hierarchy, with the peninsulares, or pure Spaniards, at the top, and then follows the insulares, or the Spaniards born in the Philippines, or Filipinas, and then on the bottom are the Indios, or the pure natives, lives in the Philippines, the Indios, including the indigenous groups languishing at the bottom. When the Americans took over, they couldn't come up with a name to call the inhabitants of their new colony, now called the Philippine Islands. For some reason, they found Filipian or Filipinian unsuitable. So they ended up adopting the Spanish term Filipino with an F. So that started for the locals being called as Filipino with an F. In the 1930s, as our independence from the U.S. was fast approaching, the Institute of National Language was established to determine a national language that would unite us as one. Not surprisingly, the group composed dominantly of Tagalog speakers chose Tagalog over two other choices, Cebuano and Ilocano. As expected, the decision was soon followed by debates. So to solve the problem, the Department of Education in the 1950s renamed the national language Filipino, which they believe captures the diversity of the Philippine language more accurately. Hence, we became the Filipino with the P, the beginning, speaking the Filipino language, because at that time, Filipino with the P was a better choice than Filipino with an F, since the F reminds the Philippines' long and painful colonial history under the Spaniards. And then, the Filipino became Filipino with an F. And how this happened? It all happened when the 1973 Constitution paved the way for the adoption of the Filipino with an F as the national language. In contrast with its predecessor, this language will now include foreign-sounding letters such as F, as well as loanwords. The change was formally applied through the 1987 Constitution. From the Abacada alphabet, we now have the enriched version, which includes foreign letters like X, Z, C, F, and V, and J, among others. Once again, we became the Filipinos with an F, speaking the Filipino language with an F. And that's the story of the Filipino name jumping from F to P, then back to F from P. It's kind of puzzling.
confusing. But hey, that's what makes us Filipinos unique and interesting. Okay, we'll have more topics for your enjoyment. But before that, again, let's pause to listen to a song now from the band Three Kings with their worship rendition of the 2018 love song released by the band December Avenue. Here's the song, Kung Di Rin Lang Ikaw. Enjoy listening. Kung

Okay, Kabayan, next on our discussion, let's have Pinoy Flashback. Pinoy Flashback, where we take a glimpse of Philippine history, happened in the month of September. And for this month, let's talk about the declaration of the martial law on the 21st of September, 1972. That year, President Ferdinand E. Marcos placed the Philippines under martial law, suspending the civil rights and imposing military authority. And also, Congress was abolished. Marcos, who stayed in office for more than 20 years, that is from 1965 to 1986, explained that martial law was intended to suppress civil strife and the threat of communist takeover following the series of bombings in Manila. During those times, the threat to the country's security intensified following the re-establishment of the Communist Party of the Philippines in 1968. Supporters of the CPP's military arm, which is the New People's Army, also grew in number in Tarlac and other parts of the country. The attempt on the life of the then Minister of Defense Juan Ponce Enrile gave Marcos a window to declare martial law, although Mr. Enrile would later reveal that the assassination attempt to his life was staged. The president declared the emergency rule the day after Enrile's assassination attempt. Mr. Marcos also declared that the insurgency in the South, caused by the clash between Muslims and Christians, was also a threat to national security. Initially, the imposition of the martial law was supported by the majority of Filipinos. It was viewed as a change that solved the massive corruption in the country. Gradually, however, martial law became unpopular due to human rights abuses and excesses by the military, not to mention the incarceration of opposition leaders critical of the martial law, which includes journalists, student leaders, and labor activists. Those who were detained during the Marcos administration. Numerous media outfits were either closed down or operated under tight control. Businesses owned by the oligarch were confiscated and were taken over by the Marcos family members and those close personal friends, and were allegedly used as fronts to launder proceeds from institutionalized graft and corruption in the different national governmental agencies. Eventually, martial law was lifted on the 17th of January, 1981, although the suspension of the privilege of the writ of habeas corpus continued in the autonomous regions of Western Mindanao and Central

whatever you do, do it heartily, as to the Lord and not to men. Colossians chapter 3, verse 23. It's one of life's ironies that on Labor Day, not only in Canada, but also in the U.S., most of the workers get the day off. But that's for a good reason. What better way to reward a hard-working populace than to give the laborers a holiday? And not only is Labor Day a good day to celebrate the many contributions of our workforce in building the nation, it is also a good time to take a closer look at what it takes to offer our employers our very best. Here are four lists the Bible encourages us to be of good value at the workplace. Number one, no matter what our task, it is our duty to work for God's glory. Colossians chapter 3 verse 23 says, "And whatever you do, do it heartily, as to the Lord and not to men." In this sense, no job is better than another. Each should work to give glory and honor to God. Number two, the way we work should earn the respect of those who do not follow Christ or don't know Christ. In 1 Thessalonians chapter 4, verse 11 to 12, it says that you also aspire to lead a quiet life, to mind your own business, and to work with your own hands, as we commanded you, that you may walk properly toward those who are outside, and that you may lack nothing. A manager shouldn't have to tell a Christian employee to use time well or to work hard, but instead, a Christian employee should be a hard worker and honest all the time, with or without the manager around. Number three, our work is one way to fulfill our dual purpose, and that is to love God and others. In the book of Matthew, chapter 22, verse 37 to 40, it's summarized there that we should love our God with all our heart, our soul, and mind, and love our neighbor just as we love ourselves. Showing love to our co-workers by showing respect, by being part of the team, by contributing to the group, is a good way to show that we love God and we obey His command. And number four, we must work to provide for those who depend on us. 1 Timothy chapter 5 verse 8 says, "But if anyone does not provide for his own, and especially for those of his household, he has denied the faith and is worse than an unbeliever." As a Christian employee, we should work hard, especially if we are supporting a family or an extended family. Having a job is a gift from the Lord. Some jobs may require hard work. And even if sometimes work can be very stressful and burdensome, it's nice to have a long weekend Labor Day breather. But until the day comes when our work on earth is over, our task is to make our labor a testimony to others and one that gives glory and honor to God. This has been the Words to Ponder. I'm Kuya Jobert, leaving you all a poem. Whatever you are working on, engage in it with zest, because your work is for the Lord and He expects your best.
Time flies when you're having fun. And that wraps up our program for tonight. We hope you enjoyed listening, just as we enjoyed bringing it to you. And for our final song, here's once again, Glory Fall, from their 2015 album of the same title. Here's the song, Sayo Sumasamo. And on behalf of our sponsors, our producer, the Filipino-Canadian community in Yorkton and across the Parkland region, we salute all the hard-working Filipinos wherever you are in Canada and around the world. Cheering to you all, Filipino ka, ipagsigawan mo, sipag at syaga, buhunan mo. God bless.

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3: 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Let us begin with a hymn for the Feast of the Nativity of the Mother of God.

Before I get into today's topic, I want to acknowledge that in Saskatchewan and three other provinces, September is Ukrainian Heritage Month, and the federal government is currently working on the same bill. Now, although there is evidence of earlier Ukrainian presence in Canada, the first officially recorded arrival of Ukrainian immigrants has been documented as September the 7th, 1891. September the 7th marks just 135 years since the first Ukrainian immigrants arrived in Montreal. Two farmers, Ivan Pilipio and Vasil Eleniuk. This prompted a flood of Ukrainian immigrants, and in fact, Saskatchewan is now home to over 160,000 people of Ukrainian descent. So let us honor the history and recognize the impact that Ukrainians have had in Saskatchewan and Canada as we stand in solidarity with those in our native land fighting in Russia's ongoing war of aggression. So let us listen then to what has become known as Prayer for Ukraine by Lysenko, a composer from 19th century Lviv. This is St. George's Ukrainian Catholic Church in Edmonton with Almighty and Only God, Boże Velike Jedine.

September the 8th is the first of our 12 great feasts in our church year, which began on September the 1st. It is the feast day of the Nativity of the Theotokos. In other words, the birth of the Mother of God. There is no record of the birth of Mary in the Bible, but as usual for evening vespers, we turn to the Old Testament. The first reading is about Jacob's ladder, which unites heaven and earth, and the place is named the House of God and the Gate of Heaven. This union with God is most fully realized in Mary. She is the ladder through which Jesus came down from heaven to earth. This is why she can be called the Gate of Heaven and the House of God, for God dwelt in her womb. Here is a portion of the reading from Genesis chapter 28. We begin in verse 12. Jacob dreamed that there was a ladder set up on the earth, the top of it reaching to heaven, and the angels of God were ascending and descending on it. And the Lord stood beside him and said, "Know that I am with you, and will keep you wherever you go, and will bring you back to this land, for I will not leave you until I have done what I have promised you." Then Jacob woke up from sleep and said, "Surely the Lord is in this place, and I did not know it." And he was afraid and said, "How awesome is this place! This is none other than the house of God, and this is the gate of heaven." Here then is Father Apostolos Hill using Greek chant with the tropar or theme of the day for the feast of the Nativity of the Mother of God. Here is Thy Nativity, O Theotokos.

Likewise, the priest Ezekiel has a vision of the temple, with the door to the east perpetually closed and filled with the glory of God. Again, this symbolizes Mary, who is the door to the risen Son, although her womb remained shut, for she was a virgin. And she is the living temple of God, for she was filled with divine glory by being the bearer of God. Here again is a portion of the reading beginning in Ezekiel chapter 44. Then he brought me back to the outer gate of the sanctuary, which faces east, and it was shut. The Lord said to me, "This gate shall remain shut. It shall not be opened, and no one shall enter by it. For the Lord, the God of Israel, has entered by it. Therefore, it shall remain shut. Only the prince, because he is a prince, may sit in it and eat food before the Lord. He shall enter by way of the vestibule of the gate and shall go out by the same way." Then he brought me by way of the north gate to the front of the temple, and I looked, and lo, the glory of the Lord filled the temple of the Lord, and I fell upon my face. Here now is the choir of Saints Peter and Paul Orthodox Church with a hymn for the Feast of the Nativity of the Mother of God. Here is the Joy of Heaven.

The third and final Old Testament reading at evening vespers is taken from Proverbs. Divine wisdom has built a house. Jesus is wisdom, and Mary is identified with the house, for God dwelt within her womb. Here again is a portion, beginning in Proverbs chapter 9, verse 1. Wisdom has built her house. She has hewn her seven pillars. She has slaughtered her animals. She has mixed her wine. She has also set her table. She has sent out her servant girls. She calls from the highest places in the town. You that are simple, turn in here. To those without sense, she says, come, eat of my bread and drink of the wine I have mixed. Lay aside immaturity and live and walk in the way of insight. The wise, when rebuked, will love you. Give instruction to the wise, and they will become wiser still. Teach the righteous, and they will gain in learning. The fear of the Lord is the beginning of wisdom, and the knowledge of the Holy One is insight. For by me your days will be multiplied, and years will be added to your life. As we move now into morning matins, here is the prokimen, which introduces the gospel. This is the Schola Cantorum of St. Peter the Apostle, with the prokimen taken from Psalm 44. I shall make your name remembered. Let

0: Happy Ukrainian Heritage Month. You're listening to the Ukrainian Hour with your host, Colette Kirapita, only on The Rock 98.5. And September the 8th is the first of our 12 great feasts of our new year, the Nativity of the Mother of God. And although this event is not in the Bible, Jesus' mother is quite prominent in the Gospels. In fact, the Gospel reading of Matins is one read at all the feasts of the Mother of God. For after Angel Gabriel announces the good news to Mary that she is to give birth to the Son of the Most High, he also tells her that her relative Elizabeth has also conceived a son. This reading speaks of Mary's visitation to Elizabeth, who realizes that young Mary is the mother of her Lord. Then she sings her famous song of praise. Here again is the Schola Cantorum of St. Peter the Apostle, with the Gospel from Luke chapter 1, verse 39.
1: In those days Mary set out, proceeding in haste, into the hill country, to a town of Judah, where she entered Zechariah's house and greeted Elizabeth. When Elizabeth heard Mary's greeting, the baby leapt in her womb. Elizabeth was filled with the Holy Spirit and cried out in a loud voice, "Blessed are you among women, and blessed is the fruit

In the very first century, a new literary genre was developed, that of the gospel. The four gospels that made it into the Bible were probably written between 70 and 100 AD, but this became a really common literary style. There were at least 57 gospels written, but as we know from the four gospels that did make it into the New Testament, there is little information about Jesus' childhood, so the very early Christians were hungry for more detail. In the very next century, Gospels were composed by the early church, which had more details about the early life of Christ and expanded backward in time. Now, although none of these other Gospels were eventually accepted into the Bible, so many survived that they remained popular. One of these earliest so-called infancy Gospels was the Gospel of James, written around the year 150. As we continue through morning matins, here is the kondak, or little sermon of the day, using Greek chant, by the men of the choir of Saints Peter and Paul Orthodox Church. Here is, by your holy birth.

infancy Gospel of James is written in story form, just like Matthew, Mark, and Luke. The author shows great knowledge of the Greek translation of the Old Testament. The first seven chapters of this pre-gospel is a biography of Mary. It begins with her father Joachim, a rich man who brought double the offerings to the temple, and yet he was looked down on, for he had no offspring. He retired to the desert to fast and pray for 40 days. His wife Anna mourned for her husband and her childlessness. She went to pray in the garden. Chapter 4 sounds so much like any other gospel. Behold, an angel of the Lord stood up, saying, "Anna, Anna, the Lord has heard your prayer, and you shall conceive and shall bring forth, and your seed shall be spoken of in all the world." And Anna said, "As the Lord my God lives, if I beget either male or female, I will bring it as a gift to the Lord my God, and it shall minister to him in holy things all the days of its life." And behold, two angels came, saying to her, "Behold, Joachim your husband is coming with his flocks." For an angel of the Lord went down to him, saying, "Joachim, Joachim, the Lord God has heard your prayer. Go down hence, for behold, your wife Anna shall conceive." Joachim returned with his flocks, and Anna saw him coming, and she ran and hung upon his neck, saying, "Now I know that the Lord God has blessed me exceedingly, for behold, the widow no longer a widow, and I the childless shall conceive." Here now is the beautiful Archangel Voices with a verse from near the end of Morning Matins. Here is, "O most strange wonder,

Thanks to the internet, we have access to the pre-gospel of James. Here we can see what the early church believed about Mary. In chapter 5, we read, "And Anna's months were fulfilled, and in the ninth month she brought forth. And she said to the midwife, 'What have I brought forth?' And she said, 'A girl.' And Anna said, 'My soul has been magnified this day.' And she laid her down. And the days having been fulfilled, Anna was purified and gave the breast to the child and called her name Mary." This so-called Gospel of James goes on to talk about Mary as an infant and a toddler. For example, how she was presented into the temple at the age of 3. Here again is Archangel Voices with the next verse from Morning Matins. This time, the ladies will sing the melody and the men will provide the beginnings of harmony with a drone-like effect, basically singing on one note. Here is O Most Strange Wonder.

Well, you see, the New Testament developed over time. In the early 2nd century, Saint Justin the Martyr mentions the memoirs of the apostles, which Christians called Gospels, good news. They were considered equal in authority to the Old Testament. The Gospel of James was likely known to Saint Clement of Alexandria at the end of the 2nd century. This is around the time when Saint Irenaeus asserted that there should be four Gospels, Matthew, Mark, Luke, and John. By the year 200, there was a set of Christian writings similar to ours, including only four Gospels. But in the early 3rd century, the Gospel of James was well known to Origen, a Christian scholar and theologian. Finally, in the year 367, Saint Athanasius gave us our current list of 27 books of the New Testament. And as far as the Gospels are concerned, it is generally the earliest that were accepted. Even to this day, virtually every Christian denomination uses these 27 books that were established in the East. Here now is the third and final special verse from Morning Matins for the Feast of the Nativity of the Mother of God, this time arranged by American composer Nazo Zakok. Here again is Archangel Voices with Living Pillar of Chastity.

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2: 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And September the 8th is the Feast of the Nativity of the Mother of God. In the East, it was based on the apocryphal Gospel of James. In the West, the 4th century Saint Jerome was opposed to the Gospel of James because it referred to Jesus as having brothers. It was condemned by the Pope in 405 because it claimed to be written by the Apostle James, even though the text doesn't actually say that. This was a name added later. But in the Eastern Church, we are not so black and white. Books of the Bible are accepted to varying degrees, since they still had some spiritual quality. The fact that Mary's birth is not in the Bible is less important than the meaning of the feast. We believe that Mary was a human being, not a goddess. Therefore, she was born. And even if the background of Mary's birth is questionable from an historical point of view, the spiritual meaning of it is obvious. Mary had to be spiritually capable of being the mother of Christ, and she had to be born of people who were spiritually capable of being her parents. As we move now into the Divine Liturgy for the Feast of the Nativity of the Mother of God,

0: Here is Ikona using Greek chant with the tropar and the kondak. This is Thy Nativity, O Theotokos.
1: The birth of the Theotokos, September 8th.

0: In this wonderful narrative, Archangel Gabriel brought a joyous message to Joachim and Anna, that their prayers were heard by God, and of them would be born a most blessed daughter, Mary. Our tropar speaks of this joy that her birth brought to the whole world, because it is from Mary that Christ our God, the Son of Righteousness, would bring us into eternal life. We hear this phrase, Son of Righteousness, at Jesus' birth, as taken from the prophet Malachi chapter 4, verse 2. We hear the joy of Anna when she says, My soul has been magnified. And these are the words that we will hear from her daughter Mary when she is pregnant with the Messiah. Here now is the clergy and choir of the Archcathedral Sobor of St. George in Lviv, Ukraine, with the Prokimen, which introduces the epistle, taken from Luke chapter 1, verse 46. Here is, My soul proclaims the greatness of the Lord. Velichai dusha moya hospoda.
1: Woo!

That introduces the epistle, which is the famous passage about God becoming man. Jesus voluntarily descended from divine glory to become a humble servant, being born in the likeness of man. This act of self-emptying was a conscious choice to forego his divine glory and status, not to cease being God, but to become fully human and identify with our fallen state. Jesus went from the highest place in the universe as eternal God to take on human existence, not as a king or even a powerful warrior, but as a lowly servant. Here is the choir of an Orthodox cathedral in London, England, with the epistle that is read on this day when we commemorate the birth of the Mother of God, as well as at the end of the year when we commemorate her death. This is St. Paul's letter to the Philippians, chapter 2, verses 5 to 11.

In Constantinople, the civil year began on September the 1st. Therefore, the bishops who gathered at the First Ecumenical Council of Nicaea in 325 decreed that the church year should begin on September the 1st. Scholars believe that September the 8th was chosen to celebrate the birth of Mary, since it was symbolic that the beginning of the work of salvation should be commemorated near the beginning of the new year. In 431, the Third Ecumenical Council was called to deal with ongoing debates about the divine and human natures of Christ. The council argued that Jesus is 100% divine and 100% human at the same time, and you cannot separate his two natures. Therefore, they defended Mary's title as the Theotokos, the Bohorodice, the one who gave birth to God. This created a massive wave of Marian devotion across the eastern part of the empire. The epistle is followed by the Alleluia, which means praise the Lord. The Alleluia also introduces the gospel, and the Alleluia has appropriate verses in between. Today, taken from Psalm 44. Here again is that cathedral choir in England using Kievan chant with Alleluia.

That second century gospel of James says that Mary's childhood home was in Jerusalem, right next to the pool of Bethesda. So in the early 500s, a large Byzantine basilica was built here. This church was dedicated and consecrated on September the 8th, around the year 450. Now, local churches celebrated the anniversary of a church's consecration every year. And over generations, it evolved into the event that this church commemorated, the birth of the Mother of God. Like nearly all of our 12 great feasts of our church year, the Nativity of the Mother of God spread to the Western Church, this one being in the late 7th century. Let us now listen to the gospel that is read at most Marian feasts, taken from Luke chapters 10 and 11. Here are the clergy and choir of the Archcathedral Sobor of St. George in Lviv, Ukraine.

0: listening to the Ukrainian Hour with your host, Colette Kurapita, only on The Rock 98.5. And September the 8th is the feast day of the Nativity of the Mother of God. The passage from Luke 10 refers to Martha and her sister Mary, but this is not the same Mary. While Martha is doing all the work by herself, her sister sat at the Lord's feet and listened to what he was saying. Jesus said, "Mary has chosen the better part, which will not be taken away from her." This is a reminder that Jesus' mother Mary also sat and listened to him. She listened to the Holy Spirit. She was obedient to God. We then skip ahead to Luke chapter 11, where a woman in the crowd exclaims that Jesus' mother must be blessed. And Jesus responds, "Blessed rather are those who hear the word of God and obey it." Now, it's definitely not that he was saying his mother was not blessed, but that the reason she is blessed is again because she hears the word of God and obeys it. So here again is that choir from an Orthodox cathedral in London, England, with the gospel.
1: Wisdom be steadfast, let

that my sister has left me to serve alone. Bid her therefore that she help me.

The earliest document commemorating this Feast of the Nativity of the Mother of God comes from the 6th century. And in 603, the Patriarch of Jerusalem, Saint Sophronius, affirmed that north of the temple near the Pool of Bethesda was the location of Mary's birth. And in the 7th and 8th century, Saint Andrew of Crete wrote a lot about this event. He said, "This day is for us the beginning of all holy days. Creation prepares itself to become the divine dwelling place of its creator. He chooses from out of all the creation this pure and immaculate virgin." Around the same time, the 7th and 8th century, Saint John of Damascus said, "The day of the Nativity of the Theotokos is the feast of joy for the whole world, because through the Theotokos, the entire human race was renewed, and the grief of the first mother, Eve, was changed into joy." Here now is the choir of Saints Peter and Paul Orthodox Church with a special hymn for the day, "Virginity is Alien to Mothers."

There are churches throughout the world dedicated to the Nativity of the Mother of God. We've already spoken of the one in Jerusalem. There is also one in London, England, in various Slavic countries, including Romania, Serbia, Slovakia, Poland, and Ukraine. There are also churches of this name in Singapore, Spain, Italy, Ethiopia, and the United States. And here in Canada, in Richmond Hill, Ontario, Toronto, and Kelleher, Saskatchewan. Here again is the choir of the Orthodox Cathedral in London, England, with the communion verse, as taken from Psalm 115, verse 4. I will receive the cup of salvation. First, from the Divine Liturgy, one is holy.

One way that we know the infancy gospel of James was popular is the fact that over 150 Greek manuscripts containing this gospel have survived. This pseudo-gospel of James was translated into Syriac, Ethiopian, Coptic, Georgian, Old Church Slavonic, Armenian, Arabic, Gaelic, Latin, and now, of course, English. Well, no matter what language you speak, I do hope that you will celebrate the Nativity of the Mother of God on September the 8th. Now, although I cannot seem to find anything online for our local Orthodox churches, I have no doubt that they would be celebrating this great feast. But I do know that at St. Mary's Church, there will be a divine liturgy on Tuesday, September the 8th in the evening at 7 o'clock. I hope to see you there. You have been listening to the Ukrainian Hour with your host, Colette Karapita, only on The Rock 98.5. And let us end with another hymn for the Feast of the Nativity of the Mother of God.

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3: Listen, the Christian in the marketplace needs to be very, very sensitive to this, that our right conduct and our proper response of submission to authority, responding, honoring, and respecting those who have authority over us, he said what we are doing by being obedient to those in authority is that we are defending the truth of the gospel.
4: 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That is, when the service is over, do you put away your Bible and your faith until the next week? Today on In Touch, the teaching ministry of Dr. Charles Stanley will see that as believers, it's very important that we live a life consistent with our faith. Stay with us for Dr. Stanley's teaching on Christians in the Marketplace.
3: Because the Lord loves us and wants the very best for our life, He's spoken to every area of our life from His Word. And especially has He dealt with relationships. For example, relationships in the family, relationships in the church, relationship to the government. And one of the areas to which He has spoken so clearly in His Word is the area of relationships in the marketplace. That is, with employers and employees. An area in which there's been a lot of strife in some towns and cities and throughout the nation, causing division, disharmony, slowed production. In fact, there have been whole cities that have been tied up because of dissension among labor and management. What in the world does God have to say about this area of strife and this area of relationship that all of us have to deal with? That is, every person who's working outside the home, and I suppose maybe some people working inside the home might have a problem in this area. But God gives us a very clear word concerning this matter of relationships between employees and employers. So I want us to begin by looking at what the Scripture says, first of all, in admonitions to those who are employees. What does God have to say to all of us who work for someone else? Does He have anything specific to say? And if you will notice in all of these passages, and if you look first of all in Ephesians 6, then Colossians 3, and then 1 Timothy 6, and then Titus 2, in every one of these sections of Scripture, each one begins with the same admonition. And the admonition is this, that employees are to be submissive to their employers. Now you say, that's talking about slaves, man. That's exactly the way I feel. You mean I'm to be submissive as a slave? No. Let me give you a little background of why we're talking about slaves here and coming over to employees. Paul wrote these principles to a society in which there were 60 million slaves. That is, one-third of the whole Roman Empire was made up of slaves. And those slaves were considered human tools. They were not considered people. A slave was not a person, but a human tool. In the Roman Empire, their attitude was this. Because we manage and rule the world, why should we do any work? Let those whom we own do the labor while we satisfy ourselves. That was the whole Roman perspective. You had very, very wealthy people, and then you had slaves. These people could not marry. They could cohabit. They could have children. But even their children were the possessions of the slave owners. A slave had absolutely no rights whatsoever. Anything a slave owner wanted to do to a slave, he had the right to do so, and there was no justice for the slaves. So that a slave was a possession, a thing, a tool, something that could carry out labor for the slave owner. But on the other hand, those slaves were doctors, slaves were teachers, they were stewards, they were secretaries, they were artists, they were musicians, and oftentimes the slave owner, the master, dearly loved the slave. Well, in many of these churches, there were slave owners and slaves who seated side by side. Sometimes it was the slave who was the man who stood in the pulpit, so to speak, or who did the preaching, and the slave owner who was sitting out there listening. He was doing the teaching, and the slave owner was doing the learning. So now the slave and the master worshiping God together, something began to happen in their spirit and their attitude toward each other. And here comes Paul talking about God loving everyone equally. And God loves us all unconditionally. And God loves us no matter what our performance is. And we're to love one another and to do unto others as we would have them do unto us. I'll tell you what happened. Something began to happen in the relationships of slaves and slave owners. And so when you read the little book of Philemon, here is Paul writing to this slave owner about his slave and how he should treat him as a brother. Well, the same principles that apply to slave and slave owners, the same principles today, some 2,000 years later, apply to employers and employees. Now, you may feel like a slave where you work. We're not talking about slave and slave owners. We're talking about employers and employees, and the principles are the same. And the first admonition to employees is that employees are to be submissive to, that they are to obey their employers. You say, well, now you don't know my employer. Now, that's not even the issue. The issue is, what does God say? And what does he mean by what he says? Now, I want us to look at several of these passages. Look, if you will, first of all, in Ephesians chapter 6. Beginning in verse 5, he says, slaves or employees. Now, let's just remember, we're talking about employees and employers, and no matter what you think about the person who employs you, remember what God is saying. Slaves or employees are to be obedient to those who are their employers or their bosses according to the flesh. That is, they are your boss according to the flesh, not according to the Spirit, because God the Heavenly Father is. And he says, this is to be done with fear and trembling in the sincerity of your heart. That is, it is to be a sincere recognition. Not only does he say we are to be obedient, but in other verses, for example, he says in Colossians chapter 3, verse 22, slaves, in all things, obey those who are your masters on earth, not with external service as those who merely please men, but with the sincerity of the heart, fearing the Lord. Then again, for example, in 1 Timothy chapter 6, verse 1, let all who are under the yoke as slaves regard their own masters as worthy of all honor. And then again, he says in Titus, chapter 2, verse 9, urge employees to be subject to their own masters in everything. Be well-pleasing, not argumentative. Now, he says in two of these passages here that submission is to be in everything, in every aspect. Here, and again, for example, he says in 1 Peter chapter 2, servants, be submissive to your masters with all respect, not only to those who are good and gentle, but also to those who are unreasonable. So now he says that this submission should be in all things. So the question is, do you mean to tell me that I am to obey my employer in everything he tells me to do? Go back, if you will, to Acts chapter 5. There's a single verse that settles that issue. In verse 29 of chapter 5 of Acts, Peter and the apostles answered and said, we must obey God rather than men. So that the limitation on submission to employers, the limitation of submission is whenever you're asked to do anything dishonest, violate a scriptural principle, violate the word of God, then you have a right to refuse to obey those who are in authority over you. So the first admonition here is the admonition of submission. Now he says, this is the spirit in which employees are to serve the employers. What is that? Well, let's look, if you will, in 1 Peter chapter 2, verse 18. He says, employees, be submissive to your employers with all respect, not only to those who are good and gentle, but also to those who are unreasonable. You say, well, I was afraid we were going to get to that verse. Because sometimes you may work for someone who is extremely unreasonable. I did not say that they commanded you to violate a spiritual principle. They're just unreasonable. Listen to what he says. With all respect, we are to be submissive, not only to those who are good and gentle, but also to those who are unreasonable. How in the world could we ever justify God saying that we are to be submissive to those who require those things that we consider very unreasonable and unfair? Well, there is a major verse in all of these passages that is the real key to what God's after in this whole matter of relationships between employees and employers. Listen to what he says now in verse 19. He says, for this finds favor. What finds favor? When employees submit to the requirements of employers, we're to be submissive, he says, even to those who are not gentle, those who are harsh, those who are ugly, those who are unreasonable, those who put tasks upon us that are more than we think is right. He says, for this finds favor. If for the sake of conscience toward God, a man or woman bears up under sorrows when suffering unjustly. Now he says, when you and I do what is required of us and we think it's tough, it's hard, it's harsh and unjust, he says, when you and I obey those in authority over us, God says we will find favor in his eyes. Now, my friend, the next time you complain and moan and groan and go to somebody else that you work for and you just let your boss have it behind his back, you remember that you are violating the Word of God. And I figured I wouldn't get a single amen on that, and I didn't. There's some things you can just naturally guess. Listen to what he says. He says now, for this finds favor if for the sake of conscience toward God a man bears up under sorrows when suffering unjustly. For what credit is there if when you sin and are harshly treated, you endure it with patience? For if when you do what is right and suffer for it, you patiently endure it, this finds favor with God. Now, he says, when you and I sin, and then we get penalized and we're mistreated, he said, there's no reward in that. But when we are mistreated, treated unjustly, requirements are harsh, we don't think it's fair, and we endure it, we bear up under it and go ahead and do what is required of us, twice he says, this finds favor with God. Now listen to this. Why does it find favor with God? I want you to look at a verse here, and I'm going to come back to this in just a moment because it's very important in the whole idea of what he's saying. Look, if you will, in Titus chapter 2 for a moment. We come back to this, but I want you to notice this because it relates to exactly what we're saying here. Titus chapter 2, and look, if you will, let's read verses 9 and 10 because we will come back to them shortly. Verses 9 and 10 says, urge employees to be subject to their employers in everything, to be well-pleasing, not argumentative, not pilfering or stealing from them, but showing all good faith in order that. That is, why is an employee to act this way? Why is their spirit, why is it so important that their spirit be this way? That they may adorn the doctrine of God our Savior in every respect. That is, you see, our response on our job, in our vocation, is going to reflect upon the doctrine we believe and the very gospel of the kingdom of God. Go back, if you will, to 1 Timothy chapter 6. Listen to what he says again, verse 1. Let all who are under the yoke as slaves, as employees, regard their own employers as worthy of all honor, so that the name of God and their doctrine may not be spoken against. Here's what he's saying. He says, listen, the Christian in the marketplace needs to be very, very sensitive to this, that our right conduct and our proper response of submission to authority, responding, honoring, and respecting those who have authority over us, he said, what we are doing by being obedient to those in authority is that we are defending the truth of the gospel. We are defending by our conduct the very message of the truth. He says, and when we do so, one of these days, they are going to adorn, they're going to respect the gospel that we preach. And my friend, it's one thing to sit in the church pew and sing songs and pray prayers and give money. Listen, where the Christian life needs to be lived out is where you're working. Those are the folks who are looking, and your employer has a right to examine your faith. Back to 1 Peter now, he says, when you and I suffer unjustly on the job, he says, this finds favor with God. He says, God, listen, you say, wait a minute, you mean to tell me that when I hurt on the job, that finds favor with God? Yes, it does. You say, is that fair? Yes, it is. What have I told you time and time again? God isn't interested in our ease, comfort, and pleasure, but in the witness of our faith. So what happens when you and I are mistreated on the job, and we endure that and respond properly? Listen to what he's saying. Verse 21 of 1 Peter 2. For you have been called for this purpose. You say, wait a minute, you mean to tell me that I'm called to suffer on the job? Yes. Since Christ also suffered for you, leaving you an example of how to suffer on your job. You say, I never looked at the cross that way. Look at this. Leaving you an example of how to suffer on the job, for you to follow in his steps. Now let me ask you a question. Was he mistreated because he deserved it? No. How did he respond? He didn't fight back. He didn't defend himself. He always responded in love. What Peter is saying here is this. When you and I are mistreated on the job, we're to respond like the Lord Jesus Christ responded. And in so doing, what do? We establish the truth of the gospel. We establish the testimony that the Word of God works, that we who profess to name the name of Jesus Christ not only profess that, but we demonstrate it on our job when our employer knows he's mistreating us, we know he's mistreating us, and we respond in love. I want to tell you, my friend, that is a far greater testimony than standing in a church building and doing anything. So he says, listen, verse 22, Christ committed no sin. No deceit found in his mouth. While being reviled, he did not revile in return. While suffering, he uttered no threats, but kept entrusting himself to him who judges righteousness. Now, did you get that? He entrusted himself when he was being mistreated to him who judges righteously. What is the employee to do when the employer mistreats him? He is to trust himself or herself into the hands of the one who makes all judgments righteously, because he says something in a few moments that will encourage you. Now, verse 24, he himself bore our sins in his body on the cross, that we may die to sin and live to righteousness, for by his wounds you and I were healed. Now, isn't it interesting that one of the most important verses about the cross and about the death of the Lord Jesus Christ is a part of a whole passage that deals with the relationship of employees to employers. So he says that attitude of submission, no matter how you're treated, unless it violates the principle of the Word of God, we are to be submissive and yield and submit and be in subjection to respecting and honoring our employers, not in the spirit of criticism. Now, you may have a struggle with that, what he's saying here. But the goal, if you remember, go back to 1 Timothy. The goal, 1 Timothy chapter 6, is worthy of our suffering. So what is that goal? He says, chapter 6, verse 1, let all who are under the yoke as slaves regard their own masters as worthy of all honor, so that the name of God and our doctrine may not be spoken against. So let me ask you a question. When you get irritated and you fret in your job, you've been mistreated, you've been put in a bad spot, you don't like your office, everybody's ignoring you, you've been put off doing something that you're not supposed to be doing, what is your response? The Bible says you're to respond in submission and in love, trusting Almighty God, who is the big boss, to righteously judge and to vindicate you. And I'm going to show you that's what he's going to say in a few moments. God is the one who takes care of that. Our responsibility is to respond in love, respecting and honoring the employer, even when we're mistreated. And to remember this, he says, you and I find favor. Listen, we find favor with God because what he's done is this. If God puts you in a bad position, allows you to be in a tough position, what he's doing is giving you the privilege of what? Demonstrating the life of the Lord Jesus Christ in visible, living, human form so that those about you can see the way Jesus lived. You are, where you work, the living gospel of Jesus Christ. Now, usually the response is, when you get mistreated, I'm quitting, I'm going to find myself another job, I'm getting out of here. My friend, could it be that God has placed you there and trusted you with ill will and trusted you with mistreatment in order that he may demonstrate through you his wonderful gospel? Is it that you're prone to just want to get out because you're mistreated? Nobody respects you, nobody loves you, they don't live up to what they promised you, so you want out. Is it better to get out, or is it better to give a strong, undeniable, unforgettable witness of the gospel of Jesus Christ? According to the scripture, he says, you will pattern your conduct after the life of Christ if you hang in there and respond in love.
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15: Today's scripture reading is 1 Corinthians chapter 6, verses 19 and 20. Or do you not know that your body is a temple of the Holy Spirit who is in you, whom you have from God, and that you are not your own? For you have been bought with a price. Therefore, glorify God in your body.
4: Most of us can look back and see moments when God asked us to step beyond what felt comfortable. Maybe it was a call to forgive, to act generously, or to walk into something unfamiliar. These invitations can feel overwhelming, but they're actually signs that God is drawing us deeper into relationship with Him. Our natural tendency is to set boundaries around the areas where we feel safe following God. We might not say it out loud, but our hearts sometimes whisper, "I'll trust you here, Lord, but not there." It's an honest impulse, and God isn't surprised by it. But He loves us too much to let us settle for a small story when He has a larger, grander one in mind. When God challenges us beyond our self-determined limits, He isn't testing us. He's inviting us into a higher level of trust. No matter how far we've come, there's always more of His goodness to discover. Each new step of surrender is an opportunity to experience His faithfulness in ways we haven't yet imagined. The Christian life isn't about arriving, it's about following. And the one who leads us knows the way, loves the journey, and has already prepared what's ahead. All we have to do is take the next step.
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4: 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Hear a story that could change your whole attitude in A Moment with Charles Stanley.
3: Now listen, I've had some jobs in my life. They didn't last long, not because I didn't do a good job, but because I was on my way to doing something else. But one of the toughest jobs I ever had, I worked in the textile mill, and within 30 minutes after I arrived on the job every day, every stitch on me was soaking sopping wet. Now, I'll tell you, I didn't like the job, to be honest. The only way I survived working in that hot place was reminding myself of that passage. God, I'm doing this for you. Because the truth is, my boss was very, very tough. He was mean. And the only thing that mattered to him was get it done. And if you are a college student, you are a slave.

0: inheritance. It is the Lord Christ whom you serve. Did you hear that? It is not your employer. It is the Lord Christ whom you and I serve.
1: You can learn more about how to live for God when you visit us at intouch.org. And if today's program has prompted you to consider how you could share the grace of God with others, please let us know. On the next edition of In Touch, it's easy to say we believe in Christ, but our actions are what really define our faith. 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
3: Charles said it was horrible. He said it was the worst thing you could ever imagine. And he said, in fact, it was so horrible that when I went to kindergarten, I looked at this girl and I said, I gotta get out of my house. I don't know what to do. And she said, pray.
4: The friend.
3: The friend said, pray.
4: Mm. And these are five-year-olds.
3: Yeah. Mm-hmm.
5: That's Michelle Ablard describing the terrible plight of an abused child who ended up in foster care and then, through a series of miracles, ended up in her home and today is Michelle's adopted son. This is Focus on the Family with Jim Daly, and we're going to hear more of this incredible story, and then we're going to be asking you to prayerfully consider how you might help one of the tens of thousands of orphans living in foster care right now. Thanks for joining us. I'm John Fuller.
4: You know, John, one of our core values here at the ministry is the value of children. And we believe children are a heritage from the Lord and a blessing. And that's why so many of our programs are devoted to parenting and making sure parents are doing the best job they can do to raise the next generation. And what a calling it is to raise the next generation. I know moms are going, man, is this worth it? Yes, it's worth it. I've seen it with my own boys. Gene poured into them. I poured into them too, but Gene was the backbone of those boys getting a good foundation. And we live in a fallen world, and many kids today grew up in broken families. I grew up in a broken family. I was the foster kid way back when. And that was in fourth, fifth grade. And, you know, I ended up moving in with my brother, who was a young man who married his pregnant teen wife. And that had a whole thing, too. But that was junior high and high school. So I've come from that brokenness. And here's the one thing that's amazing. God is there for you. And he's a father to the fatherless. And he is close to the brokenhearted and saves those crushed in spirit. And I think one thing, when your family breaks apart, you are crushed in spirit. But the Lord is there to say, come with me, and restores that brokenness. And today's program is about that.
5: Yeah, we've got a remarkable story for you about a school teacher who had a heart for children, and God pushed her to become involved in foster parenting. And this is really inspirational, and I think it's going to be life-changing for a number of our listeners. Michelle Ablard is in the studio with us. She's been a grade school teacher and educational specialist for over 25 years now. In 2017, Michelle became certified as a foster care parent, and that began an unexpected journey toward adoption of her now two children, Charles and Jean. And she's captured her story in a little book called Faith Builds a Family, A Journey of Faith, Hope, and Healing.
4: Michelle, welcome to Focus on the Family.
3: Well, thank you.
4: I love your story, and it's close to my heart, like I said, in the middle. But first of all, teachers were so important to me growing up. I think it was the structure I was looking for, because my home life was so void of structure. I had an alcoholic father, and my mom, you know, did what she could do, but it was falling apart. And, you know, I think going to school,

0: school just was it for me. And I could excel in there, and I felt confident in there. Mm-hmm. And teachers, for whatever reason, they just took an interest in me and loved on me, which was awesome. It gave me a certain confidence that I don't think I had otherwise. Yeah. But that was all teachers. So on behalf of all those other teachers, thank you for doing what you've done and what you do every day. And I just think it's a great thing. You talk about being an ordinary school teacher with dogs and a mortgage, and that's what you thought your life would be like. And then...
1: Very routine.
0: You get into this... you get into this situation. What was the nudge that God gave you to get into foster care?
1: It was interesting because I did have dogs and a mortgage, and I got in my car every day and drove to work, and it was routine.
0: Yeah.
1: And some days I would show up at work and be like, how did I get here? Did I run any red lights? Or, you know, because all of a sudden it was so routine. But one day in particular, I'll never forget, I was driving to work and I just felt inside my spirit. I've never had God speak verbally to me, but I felt deep in my spirit, quit your job.
0: Out of nowhere.
1: Out of nowhere.
0: That is how God speaks to us.
1: Out of nowhere.
0: What did I just do?
1: And at that time, they were like having lists of teachers that were going to be laying off and things because districts just didn't have the funding at that point from the state. And I said, quit my job. That's funny. You know, so I just went on to work like nothing. And I kept feeling that all week.
0: Wow.
1: You know, I felt just conviction, quit your job. And I was like, okay, this isn't making sense. So I walked into school one day and with the staff that I just loved, and I loved being there. It had been my home for 16 years, you know. And I walked in, I was under so much conviction, I just blurted at everyone I saw, I feel like I need to quit.
0: Wow.
1: And they just laughed. You know, and that helped me feel better then inside because I was pretty much ignoring what I knew I should do.
0: Yeah, and what's so critical in this is the way God sews this together. So you did quit. You did get another job. And it was actually, you got paid more.
1: I did.
0: So that was good. But something happens in that second grade class that you're teaching. Tell us what happened.
1: Yeah, so... it was, and that's another amazing thing, that I was working with all struggling readers, and there was this little girl, her name was Jean, in that group, and she was balding, and the smell was horrible, you know, and we saw red flags. We always saw red flags.
0: Sure.
1: But they're so good at covering things up that you can't just call the state on a red flag, and you have to have something, so... she was very unlovable, and after, you know, at that point I'd been in the classroom 17 years, and I knew that the most unlovable were the ones who needed the most love.
0: Right.
1: And so I went home every night and prayed, God, help me to love this child.
0: Yeah.
1: But God has definitely taught me to love that child.
0: Well, and again, what you're describing is common with kids that are, you know, have very difficult trauma at home.
1: Mm-hmm. Yep.
0: It's not unusual.
1: We knew there was something.
0: Yeah.
1: You know, and that's another thing that you had mentioned, that the boundaries, you know, the consistency. And so that was their safe place where they could do that kind of stuff because they knew that we would consistently love them while disciplining them.
0: No, and it's so good. But in your book, Faith Builds a Family, you share a story about the day you agreed to become a foster parent for Jean, this little girl that kind of captured you.
1: Yes.
0: I mean, to be loved, and you knew the need for her to be loved. And then her older brother, Charles, also. Describe that first night when they were dropped off, and you're fostering at this point. So you're certified, and then the kids come along. Something Jean and I have experienced as well.
1: Yeah.
0: I think we had about 15 foster kids come through our house. And it's an interesting, that first experience is interesting.
1: It's
0: because you don't know
1: scary.
0: What to expect. You're just on the porch going, okay, here they come.
1: It's scary,
0: so,
1: you know.
0: So, yeah, what happened?
1: I knew who was coming, which was beautiful.
0: That's even better.
1: You know, but I also knew who was coming, which was also scary because I knew who.
0: Yeah.
1: That's true. I had worked with her,
0: yeah.
1: You know, and I'm like, they were completely terrified when they were walking up. It was like the weight of the world was on their shoulders. And I come to the door, and they look up, and they start just screaming, "It's Miss Ablard!"
0: Yeah. That's kind of cool,
1: actually. Yeah, so then I open the door, and they were just, so they ran everywhere, and I'm thinking, what did I get myself into?
0: Well, that's the beginning. They got to check out the domain.
1: They were so excited, just amazing.
2: And their ages at this time were?
1: 7 and 8.
2: Okay, mm-hmm. Wow.
0: And they're in the foster system, and there's a distinction. So the state is hopeful that there can be some work with the parents, mm-hmm. The birth parents, mm-hmm. that they can get to a healthier place, and hopefully there's intervention. But that is, you know, for the 343,000 kids in foster care, about 77,000, the parental rights have been terminated. Mm-hmm. These kids, their parental rights had not been terminated yet.
1: No.
0: But so they're in the system. This is hopefully a temporary thing to where the parents can get their act together. Mm-hmm. And this is going on in every state in the U.S.
1: Yeah.
0: I mean, that is the idea. And they really, the state works hard for reunification, sometimes to a fault, to be honest, because mm-hmm. those parents aren't going to be able to get the bad behavior corrected.
1: Yeah.
0: And then that's when the court steps in, they terminate parental mm-hmm. rights, and that's where you have 77,000 who are available for adoption. And just describe these kids particularly, what they were facing. How long were they in the foster system? When did they become available for adoption?
1: We went through actually years. I think it was 4.5 years.
0: Mm-hmm. So there was visitation occurring?
1: Visitation started after 9 months. The abuse in their home was so horrific. But due to state laws, they had to start at least trying to work on reunification. So they started visits. And Charles immediately started having physical problems, neurological. He looked like he was having seizures, and his arms would fly everywhere. And he doesn't remember the details of the abuse. It was so horrific. But he, it comes out in his body. Yeah. And, you know, that's another thing that they learned early on, how to advocate for themselves.
0: Mm.
1: And he,
0: survival.
1: Yeah, he wrote, he went and made a video for the judge begging, please don't ever make me go see them again. And the judge granted his wishes, and he was free to never see them again.
0: Wow.
1: He said, it's doing too much, I can't heal. Gene went to see the parents a little while longer, and it was through a few conversations that she revealed that she was afraid to tell them that she didn't want to see them anymore, that they would hurt her, because they still had that hold on her.
0: Sure. You know, the thing that's so hard to grasp is it's one, a beautiful thing. Children have an amazing capacity to forgive their flawed parents.
1: Mm-hmm.
0: I mean, I did, and I know that feeling. You still love your dad. You still love your mom, even though they're not healthy parents.
1: Yep.
0: Oftentimes, those parents were abused as children.
1: Yep.
0: And it's a repetitive cycle that occurs.
1: Mm-hmm.
0: And so we need to recognize that. In Jean's case, your daughter, she was having fantasy escapes.
1: Yep.
0: Describe that, because that, again, is a tool of survival.
1: Yeah. I mean, her dream was that one day she would be able to sit on the couch and snuggle with her mom. That was her dream, that her mom would actually wrap her in her arms and snuggle with her. And she thought that with these parenting classes that they were going to be better, you know, and that was her dream. She continued with the family visits just for a short while after. She would go off into her closet afterwards, and I would hear her talking, and she'd be off in a completely different world.
0: So in that context, what were, you know, some of the attitude adjustment that you needed to have, expectation adjustments?
1: A lot of patience.
0: Yeah.
1: You know, and just sit there and wait for her to come out of it and just say, hey, what were you doing? And that was how she coped. She would completely leave the situation completely. Another thing is, you know, we had good therapists, and a good therapist brings the foster mom in at the end, or dad. Yeah. So that's how he worked through a lot of it. A lot of it, I think, it was just her feeling safe. And
0: right,
1: once
0: totally.
1: She started to feel safe, she no longer disappeared into another world.
0: Mm. Yeah.
1: And she's never gone there since.
0: That's one of the best rewards, and I experienced that, Jean and I, with some of the foster kids that came mm-hmm. in with food insecurity issues,
1: yep.
0: stuttering. I mean, these are things that occur because the kids have been traumatized.
1: Yeah.
0: And there's no box that says perfect child.
1: No.
0: You know,
1: mm-hmm.
0: that you can select from.
1: Mm-hmm.
0: They all come typically with issues. And then the question is, how do you do the things you need to do to give that child confidence and security?
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0: Tell us about the plea that Charles made to God when he was in kindergarten, the prayer he said.
1: This gives me chills. I mean, this is...
0: And
1: the
0: this
1: Bible
0: is Gene's
1: says,
0: brother.
1: Yes, the Bible says, faith of a mustard seed. You can tell that mountain to move and it will move. And it was Christmas time and the kids had lived with me since Halloween. So Christmas Eve service. It was their first time. They were all dressed up. And so we were driving home and my brother said, tell us what life was like for you guys back then. And Charles said, I'll never forget it. I will never, this moment. Charles said it was horrible. He said it was the worst thing you could ever imagine. And he said, in fact, it was so horrible that when I went to kindergarten, I looked at this girl and I said, I got to get out of my house. I don't know what to do. And she said, pray.
0: The friend
1: said, pray.
0: Mm-hmm. And these are five-year-old.
1: Yeah. Mm-hmm.
0: Wow.
1: And
0: it's growing up fast.
1: Yeah. And then, I found out who the girl was later on. She had also been in foster care at one point, which was interesting.
0: Yeah.
1: But she told him, pray. And I started tracing back. Well, 3 years ago, what was I doing? And of course, this was also divinely inspired because I don't just come up with ideas like this, but it was that nudge again. Where was I 3 years ago?
0: Yeah.
1: And I would have been driving to work when God said, quit your job.
2: Yeah.
0: I mean, that networking, the weaving of the tapestry from the Lord is such a part of your story. You mention in the book Proverbs 3, 5, and 6. It actually is my life verse. I love that verse. It's, I think, one of the most popular verses. Lean not on your own understanding, but in all your ways acknowledge him, and he will make your path straight.
1: Mm-hmm.
0: I mean, who wouldn't, in devastating trauma, who wouldn't cling to that?
1: Yes.
0: Right? That's the promise of God.
1: Mm-hmm.
0: How did that become powerful and tangible for you and the kids?
1: Well, it's so amazing because you know, part of foster care is court.
2: Yeah.
1: And the mom, the parents had separated. They were no longer together. And the dad was holding on to them. And, you know, we found out later the reason he was holding on was because they still had his secrets, you know, and he wanted to make sure he got them back because he didn't want the secrets out. So we were going to face court. And I hadn't told the kids yet. We were still in school, and I knew it was we were going to have court in June. And we were all subpoenaed. And they were going to have to go in and testify against their dad.
0: With him in the room?
1: With him in the room.
0: Oh, my goodness.
1: And I just thought, these kids have been through so much. Yeah. Why are we doing this again?
0: That's trauma.
1: Yeah. But I tucked him into bed, and I went to my knees at night at my couch. And I said, I don't understand. Why are you doing this? Why these kids have been through so much. And I just, I fell apart. And I said, I am not leaving this spot until you tell me why. Wow. And that verse popped into my head. Proverbs 3:5-6. You know, that was a verse I grew up with. I hadn't thought about it in years. And I replayed it in my head, and it's, you know, trust in the Lord with all your heart. Trust. I wasn't trusting. And lean not on your own understanding. It wasn't my job to understand why. It was my job to trust.
0: Yeah.
1: And I said, thank you, Lord. And I went to bed. And I said, I sang my songs, laid in bed, you know, and I felt peace. I said, because you've gotten us this far, Lord, you know. And Charles always said to me, Mom, it's not, God wouldn't bring us this far to let us go. Mm-hmm. We have to trust.
0: Yeah. Well, before we close today, Michelle, you've brought along some very special guests, Charles and Jean,
1: yes,
0: the kids we've been talking about. And we'd like to take a moment just to ask them a few questions and hear from them. Are you guys okay with that?
7: Yeah.
0: Okay, great. What a remarkable story. And in so many ways, you know, I'm sorry that you had to go through that. You know, it's going to get me teary-eyed now, because one of the things I love from my sons, who are now 24 and 22, is they'll say to me, you were a great dad, which I didn't have, you didn't have. And I hope as you grow up and you get married that that might be something that you'll treasure when your kids say you're a great mom and you're a great dad. Won't that be cool? I'm sure you can't even imagine that right now. But it will happen, I think. But even not, just that you're healthy and you're doing well. So thanks for your courage to just sit in for a few minutes with us. I don't even know. Jeez, there's so many ways we could go here. Maybe a favorite memory with your forever mom here, Michelle. What do you think? When you were on the porch and you realized, it's my teacher. What did that feel like? Either one of you. Let's start with you, Charles. What did it feel like?
8: I don't remember much from back then. My mind blocked most of it out.
0: Yeah.
8: I do remember running through the house and looking at all the stuff and being like, this is a $1 million mansion.
0: It's three bedrooms. And one of them could be yours.
8: And I'm like, the dishwasher actually works.
0: Oh, that's interesting. Yeah. Mm-hmm. Was it a tough process, though, the transition, did it feel like light? Did it feel positive?
8: It felt positive, yeah.
0: That's amazing. Do you remember that prayer when you were five?
8: Yeah. I actually also got help from my school. There's a thing called the Good News Club.
0: Oh, yeah. My wife and I both participated in that.
8: Yeah. So that's actually how I learned how to pray, was the Good News Club.
0: Wow. That was great that you were able to go to that. Jean, how about you? What was that memory when you went, ah?
7: It was crazy because, I mean, I had recognized her as, oh, she's the teacher that we would read this little book. What was it? Wayside Stories?
9: Mm-hmm.
7: Yeah, we'd read Wayside Stories together, just like take turns at our little table. And then the minute I saw her, I was like, wait, this is her house? I'm going to stay with her. This is awesome. Because I really liked her. She was like the only teacher that I really liked because we had that bond together.
0: Yeah. So. I mean, that's so, you know, you're hungry for that, right? Because you haven't felt a normal sense of love.
7: Yes, yes.
0: And when you feel it, somebody paying attention to you, somebody recognizing you're actually in the room That's an amazing feeling, isn't it?
7: Yeah, it feels great. It's refreshing.
0: Yeah.
7: Yeah.
0: And that is what it should be like. That is normal. That is what a child should feel.
7: Yes.
0: Is being wanted and being loved. And again, it's wonderful that you guys are experiencing that now. And I'm sorry it didn't happen when you were first born. But let me ask you guys, why do you think, if you're talking to a couple million people through this broadcast, and being a foster parent or adopting out of foster care can be really hard. What's your best pitch to ask an adult or a married couple to say it's a good thing to do? What would you say?
7: I think I would say, like, whenever you go and you make that step, someone or maybe like halfway across the world is thanking you, because this is something that's taking them out of like torture. Like, this is something completely new. This is like a new life for them that you're going to give them.
0: Yeah. Charles, any thoughts?
8: Well, you're literally saving your life. I mean, I could have died there, so.
0: Oh, that's so sad, my friend.
8: Whenever you think about that, if you think about it as saving a life, I think it's a pretty easy choice.
0: Man, that is good. That is so good. And that, let me ask you spiritually, I mean, this idea of God and trusting in the Lord and the Proverbs 3, 5, and 6 that we talked about earlier. How has he made an impact in your life? And what's your relationship with the Lord like?
7: I feel like if I hadn't gotten into foster care, I wouldn't have known God, because we were not a Christian family at my biological parents' house. We were actually probably the complete opposite. Mm. And I feel like to this day, I've gotten really close to God through foster care, because it depends on like the home you go into. If you go into a Christian home, then you know that like not only does someone else love you, but God loves you too. So even whenever you don't feel loved, God's there with you through everything, like yeah. through all your healing, through all the trauma you're re-experiencing. And it's great.
0: It's pretty awesome. And that he loves you more than anything. You. Yeah. And you. That he loved you enough to die for you. Mm. That's pretty cool.
3: Well, that's how we concluded our conversation with Michelle Eblard and her two teenagers, Charles and Jean, on today's episode of Focus on the Family with Jim Daly. What an amazing story, Jim. And God prompting Michelle at the right time to step in and foster these kids. And she was ready and willing to give them a forever home.
0: Yeah, she was. And here's the thing. Michelle didn't accomplish all that on her own. She had a wonderful community of support. And that's what you need. Her niece's family got her started in foster care. Her brother was a positive influence on her kids. And many others helped along the way. That's a key part of what our Wait No More ministry, where we not only recruit couples to become foster or adoptive parents, but we also encourage people to come alongside these families in their church and community. Not everyone is going to adopt, but there are great ways to get involved. Maybe shopping or running errands for those families, doing laundry, or simply being a good neighbor and friend.
3: Yeah, it's so simple to make a big difference. And in Canada, our foster adopt ministry is very similar. It's just called Waiting to Belong. So we urge you to contact Focus Canada today to learn more. The number is 800, the letter A in the word family, and the website is focusonthefamily.ca. 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

From the Rock Newsroom, good morning. I'm Randy Atkinson with a Rock 98.5 local news update. Saskatchewan honey producers warning newly imposed U.S. tariffs on Canadian honey could create ripple effects throughout the industry, even for operations that do not export directly to the American market. Now, almost everybody's heard of Howland's Honey, third-generation beekeeping operation located south of Good Spirit Lake. Biggest concern they've got is not losing direct sales, but what happens when honey that would normally be exported remains in Canada. Means there would be a surplus, and for producers, that usually drives the price down. Howland's Honey, founded in 1979, it sells honey under its own retail label while also marketing honey in the bulk sector. They're in co-ops, Canadian Tire, Old Fashioned Foods, Costco stores, Canadian Honey Council stepping in as well, urging consumers and food manufacturers to support domestic producers purchasing Canadian honey when you can. Gratitude for years of work, reflection on past struggles, and hope for the future filled a standing room only gathering Friday as Métis Nation Saskatchewan officially opened its Ma Famille Support Center in Yorkton. Throughout the ceremony, speakers thanked those who helped bring the project to fruition while recognizing the generations of Métis people who have advocated for greater representation, resources, and support in the community. Ma famille, a Mi'kmaq phrase meaning my family, designed to connect Métis citizens with a wide range of services. Numerous power outages reported in the province following the heavy downpour Sunday morning. Throughout the day, Sask Power responded to outages all over the place: Regina, Watrous, Fort Qu'Appelle, Humboldt, Waldron, among many other areas. Many areas western, southeastern, and central Saskatchewan were under severe thunderstorm watches as of Sunday afternoon. People in Tisdale anxious to learn a little bit more about the massive alumina discovery announced in January 2026 by the Saskatchewan government and Canadian Energy Metals. CEM estimates the approximately one-third of the world's known supply of alumina, critical metal used to create aluminum, is in the ground below farmland north of Tisdale. As it stands, the Thor project in the early stages or development phase. Timing uncertain as development will likely involve the participation of major companies in the aluminum sector. Company drilled its first test holes in the Tisdale area in June of 2022 and continue to explore the vastness of that deposit. Time now for the Thorsness Pine Sports Desk. You need appliances, Whirlpool, Maytag, KitchenAid, the best. From the appliance guys, Thorsness Pine, 14 bets downtown Yorkton. Toronto Blue Jays mounted a comeback, fell short against the A's. First of three in Sacramento. A's over the Blue Jays 6-5. Louis Varland, who has not really blown much of anything since he's come into pitch, he was the pitcher of record there, did not have a good outing. 6-5, A's win the first of three. Toronto game back of Cleveland for the final wild card playoff spot. CFL week 14. Boy, I'll tell you, she was a classic in Regina. Riders beat Winnipeg 32-26 in overtime. Montreal beat BC 37-30. Yesterday, Toronto over Hamilton 37-22, and Edmonton came from behind, beat Calgary 38-28. So as the dust clears, the standings show Edmonton 9-3, Riders right behind them 8-4, and a little separation now. Winnipeg, BC, Calgary all losing. Winnipeg, BC 6-6, Riders 2 wins ahead of them. Calgary now at 5-7. Montreal with their win over BC 10-2, leading the pack quite easily in the East. Toronto next at 6-6. Meantime, this is the first time I think this has ever happened in the CFL. Every game this weekend will be played on Saturday. We'll go through that throughout the day today. Meantime, in hockey, SJHL, Terriers split with Verdun, winning 6-4, losing 3-2 in the shootout. Melville took 2 from Weyburn, 5-4 in overtime, and 6-5. Meantime, Tuesday, Waywakes, the capo. That's right, MJHL will be in Melville. Mills back away way Friday, then Yorkton, Melville, Friday, Saturday. Final exhibition games for both teams. Having a look at Rock weather, increasing cloud through
through the day. Could be some morning showers our way. Wind southwest 20, gusting to 40, as high as 60 and high 15. Partly cloudy overnight, low 9. Wednesday, mix of sun and cloud, high 22. Thursday, mix of sun and cloud, high 24. Friday, mix of sun and cloud with a high of 18. Continues to cool off. Saturday, sunny, high 15. Normal high this time of year is 18. Normal low 5. Sunrise, 6:14. Setting at 7:20. Currently, Kenora, Kamsack, Foam Lake, 11. Fort Capel, Balcarres, Roblin, Russell, Regina, Saskatoon, Melville, 12, Esterhazy, Langeberg, 13. Yorkton, partly cloudy sky, wind southwest, 23. Relative humidity, 85%. Current temperature is 12. 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

0: Good morning, rockers. Welcome to the Rockin' Big Breakfast with Brian and Randy on this Tuesday, September 8th. Hope everyone had a good long weekend. On today's segment of Celebrate Community, we'll have the mayor of Yorkton, Aaron Keenly, on to talk all good things Yorkton, as well as on Tell Me Something Good. We will chat with Peter Overdoon from the Ituna Theater and Arts Center to talk about the last showing of Beyond Belief.
1: Beyond Belief.
0: Yeah.
1: Part two.
0: Well,
1: even though
0: it's the same movie.
1: But part two.
0: Yeah.
1: As we show it again for the second time. When is that?
0: This Thursday.
1: Okay, all right. On Thursday.
0: Yeah.
1: Fantastic. Want to congratulate Ma Famille and their opening Friday.
0: Yeah.
1: A lot of people milling around the place. Had it looking really good. Got a lot of the yard work done. That was one of their big concerns, getting all that black dirt, making it look good. Did. And boy, it's going to be just a welcome addition to the Métis Nation and everything they can do to help their people. So that's outstanding.
0: Yep.
1: And speaking of outstanding, tomorrow, I understand she's been practicing over the weekend, Martina Williamson. She's our Martina McBride. That's who she is. Hey?
0: Yeah.
1: She kicks off here. She's going to be in. After having won a two-day showdown of karaoke out at the Good Spirit Lake, Martina was the winner. And she gets an opportunity to sing a song tomorrow morning. She's going to actually help us co-host the morning show. And she'll make her world debut.
0: Oh, yeah.
1: Right here on The Rock, 98.5. How cool is that? Looking forward to that, Martina. What'd she say? She is 28, mother of two. So you're done having kids. Oh, maybe not. I have to talk my husband into it.
0: Yeah.
1: So good for her.
0: Oh, and for sure.
1: Boy, looking forward not only to meeting her face-to-face, but just hearing her sing and everything else, too. And someone that's been singing all her life, we've got a tremendous amount of singing talent in this area.
0: Oh, we do, definitely.
1: It's just crazy. Looking forward to that. It's going to be a lot of fun to kick off a short week. Hopefully you got through the weekend because, again, after, Saturday, it was beautiful.
0: Oh, yeah.
1: Just a gorgeous summer day.
0: Yeah.
1: And that was the end of that.
0: Yeah, on Sunday. Yes, or, no. Yeah. Yeah, yesterday was really rainy, and the drive home from Regina was pretty tough. I had the wiper blades all on full max yesterday. How's that weather going to – is it going to get a little bit warmer, or is it going to get more rain?
1: A little bit of both. Not going to be that warm. 22, 24 Wednesday, Thursday, so that's okay.
0: Okay.
1: And then cooling off going into the weekend. But, you know, after what we had on Sunday when the rains came and the wind, too, and then, of course, that carried into yesterday as well. So not sure of the totals, but I do know that there were more storms south of us and southwest. But, boy, I'll tell you, just about the entire province was blanketed in rain of some kind over the weekend, too. So it started out as a beauty of a Labor Day weekend, and then weather-wise, not so much. But, boy, what a football game in Regina.
0: Oh, yeah.
1: That was
0: fun.
1: Just something else that Winnipeg would tie the game on the last play of the game.
0: Yeah, some of the calls are questionable.
1: I don't worry about that.
0: No.
1: I don't bring up refs anyway.
0: Yeah,
1: what it
0: definitely.
1: Is, it is, and this and that should have been this. It's just like, you know, I learned from Clint Millamock when he coached the Notre Dame Hounds junior team. He goes, you know, when a penalty is called, boy, you never seem to get upset even though it's a bad call. Because I focus on, hey, am I killing a penalty or am I on the power play? I'm focusing on coaching. And I thought, wow, okay, yeah, the game's on, eh?
0: Yeah.
1: So same sort of thing after the game, and it's like, you know, to me in football, there's 4, 5, 6 plays that maybe could really dictate the outcome of the game, like big plays.
0: Yeah.
1: And that's what I look for. And yeah, you know, I just hate you get a touchdown, it's like, oh, there's a flag.
0: Yeah.
1: You know, and that's just
0: exactly.
1: Jeez, no, should have been, could have been. Yeah, you know.
0: Yeah.
1: Reffing everywhere, it's a tough job.
0: Oh, yeah,
1: for sure. I don't want to be hard on officials anymore because we're trying to get young people involved in officiating the game, and that's all they need to hear is from a clown like me saying something negative. So rock on, all you officials.
0: Oh, yeah.
1: Doing a heck of a job out there.

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The track encourages listeners to look past surface-level religion and rediscover the life-changing truth of the Bible. Coming up, we'll have Wedding Day Collect Assembly.

0: The word of life today is from Psalm chapter 143, verse 10. Teach me to do your will, for you are my God. May your good spirit lead on level ground. Psalm chapter 143, verse 10 is your word of life.
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21-year-old Curtis Sokolowski was arrested. He was in Yorkton's Court of Queen's Bench last week and now has had his sentencing adjourned to October the 6th. Yorkton administration recommending SASC Abilities be awarded the city transit operating contract beginning in 2027 as the municipality prepares to transition to an integrated on-demand transit system. Report going before council recommends the Ability Council receive the contract at $446,551 after the city received two bids through a request for proposal that was issued earlier this month. Procurement is part of a broader review of transit services and efforts to replace Yorkton's current fixed-route transit model with a combined on-demand, conventional, and accessible transit service. Ottawa's retaliatory tariffs on American goods took effect just after midnight, responding to the 50% tariffs Washington hit Canada with last month. Canada's reciprocal tariffs target the same value of goods, all drawn from the list of products being tariffed by the U.S. So that includes dairy, plywood, sunscreen. Counter tariffs on 50% of a variety of products, also including milk and cream, 25% tariff on fresh cheese and curd. Canada's also targeting U.S. wood products, 25% tariffs on softwood, including pine, fir, and spruce. Multiple steel and aluminum products also being hit with 50% tariffs, and it covers a wide, wide range of products. Nepal held a day of mourning yesterday to remember those killed in the August 26 floods. Flags were lowered at government offices. Families concluded mourning rituals. Monday was the 13th day since the flooding, which killed more than 1,300 people in Nepal and Tibet and has left some 5,000 people missing. Candlelight vigils were held in several places in Kathmandu in memory of the people who lost their lives. Rescue efforts have focused on 12 hydropower projects where about 900 workers are missing, roughly 500 believed to be trapped in various tunnels. Specialized rescue teams from India, China, South Korea, and the U.S. have been searching through debris, damaged structures, and tunnels at the projects. Two Nepalese workers were rescued from the plant Friday. Rescuers pulled out a Chinese man from the facility on Saturday. Time now for the Thorsness Plant Sports Desk, serving the parkland for more than 70 years with Maytag, Whirlpool, KitchenAid. Got to see the appliance guys. Thorsness Appliance, 14 bets downtown Yorkton. The A's beat the Jays 6-5 yesterday, first of three in Sacramento. That's where the A's play. Of course, they are the future Las Vegas A's once that park is done. And believe me, it'll be a major upgrade, to say the least, from where they're playing right now. A's beat Toronto 6-5 opening game, three-game series. Toronto had an opportunity with a victory to move back into a tie for the final playoff spot, wildcard spot, but now remain a game back of Cleveland. Texas is a game and a half back. Meantime, in the CFL, Riders beat Winnipeg 32-26 in overtime. There's a Labor Day classic. Montreal over BC 37-30. Yesterday, Toronto beat Hamilton 37-22. Edmonton over Calgary 38-28. All games this week will be played Saturday. All four games. Riders in the middle of it, 2 o'clock. They'll be back in Winnipeg, of course, for the Banjo Bowl. SJHL, Terriers split with Verdun, win 6-4, lose 3-2 in the shootout. Melville take 2 from Weyburn, 6-5 in overtime. 5-4 in overtime, 6-5 in regulation. So the Mills are going to play a home-and-home with Weiwei Sakapo Tuesday in Melville, Wednesday back in Weiwei. Terriers won't play until they're finishing up with Melville this weekend, Friday and Saturday. Having a look at rock weather, increasing cloud through the day today, some morning showers, wind becoming southwest 20, gusting to 40, as high as 60, and a high of 15. Partly cloudy tonight, low 9. Wednesday, mix of sun and cloud, high 22. Thursday, mix of sun and cloud, high 24. Friday, mix of sun and cloud with a high of 18. And Saturday, sunny,
high 15. On the roundup, Esterhazy, Langeberg, Fort Capel, Balcarres, Saskatoon, Melville, 12.

Kenora, Camsack, Foam Lake, Regina 11, Yorkton, mostly cloudy sky, wind southwest 20, gusting to 30, relative humidity 87%, current temperature is 12. 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

0: Nira McLean, Blameless on the Rock, 98.5. Coming up after that, we'll have a little John Reddick with Holding On. It's a registration today for the fall 2026 swim lessons and leadership courses. This is going to be located at the Access Communications Water Park, and it's opening today at 8 a.m. Spaces typically fill up very quickly, so registering early is very recommended. The swimming programs run from September 28th to December 2nd, and offerings include multi-level group lessons, private or semi-private lessons for ages 6 through adult.
1: Really?
0: As well as if you're interested in becoming leadership or a leader, they have leadership certifications courses.
1: Maybe you become
0: lifeguard.
1: A lifeguard.
0: That's correct.
1: Now, did Jackie, your mom, just kind of go, okay, throw him in the pool.
0: They threw me in the pool.
1: Did you threw you in the deep end?
0: I started off shallow.
1: When you're little, everything's a deep end, isn't it?
0: Yeah, I know.
1: Pretty much, right?
0: And then my height came involved, and I could swim.
1: It's that crazy thing where you're in the shallow water, and your kid's freaking out, and I can't, and it's just stand up.
0: Yeah.
1: It's not that deep.
0: Yeah.
1: And they stand up and go, oh, okay. And then the fear is gone.
0: Yeah.
1: But, hey, it's always good to get kids into swim lessons.
0: Yeah, for sure it is.
1: I think it's really good for them. So, yeah, here's an opportunity, right?
0: Yeah, definitely. You can check them out online going to the Yorkton website, yorkton.ca/swim,
1: okay,
0: or in person at Gallagher Center, or by phone 306-786-1740.

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2: 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I'm David Chan, your MLA for Yorkton. 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
3: And I said, I am not leaving the spot until you tell me why. And that verse popped into my head, Proverbs 3, 5, and 6. And that was God. You know, that was a verse I grew up with. I hadn't thought about it in years. I've replayed it in my head, and it's, you know, trust in the Lord with all your heart. Trust. I wasn't trusting. And lean not on your own understanding. It wasn't my job to understand why. It was my job to trust. And I said, thank you, Lord. And I went to bed. And I sang my songs, laid in bed, you know, and I felt peace.
4: More encouragement from Michelle Ablard and her amazing journey of being a foster parent at FamilyMinute.org.
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0: For who is God besides the Lord? And who is the rock except our God?

0: Day Zariah Zachary on the Rock 98.5. Joy Remains with Naomi Faith is coming up. It's 7:53 in Manitoba. You're listening to Rockin' Big Breakfast with Brian and Randy.
1: Hey, are you having trouble reading the
0: I was, book? Yeah. I meant to say 6:50, yeah, but yeah. I was like, you know what? It's 6:53. Good morning, Rockers. Yeah, it's Tuesday after a long weekend.
1: Yeah,
0: and
1: that'll do it to you.
0: Oh, definitely will do.
1: And you were at the football game.
0: I was at the football game.
1: You were at the big game.
0: Yeah.
1: Had pretty good seats. Went with your family, did you?
0: Yeah, Mom.
1: Okay.
0: Went with Mom, and it was amazing.
1: It was good game.
0: Huh? Yeah, it came right down to the very last.
1: I mean, can you believe the last play?
0: Very last one.
1: Like, throw the ball, and it's like, come on. And he catches it, gets his feet in, hangs onto it, and you're like, come on. And you could see on the TV screen there were like 8 Bomber fans right in the first row.
0: Oh, yeah.
1: Just like freaking out.
0: Yeah.
1: Like they had tied it, and a bunch of people in green beside them just sitting there.
0: Yeah, like, exactly. I would watch because I had an overhead view. In the end zone,
1: okay,
0: and opposite deck. Of yep. Pill Country,
1: okay,
0: and there was people dressed up from Bomber fans. This one guy was like dressed like Tron.
1: Oh, I know.
0: Yeah, it was just fans. Amazing.
1: A bunch of Rider ones they were showing throughout the crowd and that, just deck out and a lot of it can be because it's Labor Day.
0: Yeah,
1: it's the Labor Day game. I always sold out. Didn't matter what the records were. It always ended up being a pretty good game from Rocky Butler making an appearance. Nobody knew who he was.
0: Yeah.
1: Just the different things. Riders win again without their starting running back and a couple receivers still missing. But Trevor Harris just keeps finding a way. And actually, running back had a pretty good game.
0: Yeah.
1: That kid Conley. So, I mean, he did okay, too. But that's a big win.
0: Yeah. And Harris passed Flutie for most
1: 10th. Yeah. 10th in yards.
0: Yeah.
1: Flutie did it in like 2 years.
0: Oh, yeah.
1: And he wasn't here much. But,
0: yeah.
1: No, that's big for Trevor Harris.
0: For sure.
1: You know, for the longest time, wasn't a starter. And, you know, now you watch him play and you go, man alive, how could he have not been a starter in this league? But it seems like he's that old proverbial old wine story, right? The old wine just gets better and better and better. And he seems to be doing that at 40. Kind of liking it to Tom Brady, for goodness sakes.
0: Yeah.
1: Just keep playing. And he's playing so well. Had a couple big injuries with the Riders, but has survived those. And here we go. Right back in Winnipeg on
0: the
1: Saturday.
0: Banjo Bowl.
1: All 4 CFL games will be played on Saturday.
0: Oh.
1: 11, 2, 5, and 8. All day long, all CFL. I don't think they've ever done this.
0: No.
1: All 4 games in one day. Kind of cool.
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1: From The Rock Newsroom, good morning. I'm Randy Atkinson with a Rock 98.5 local news update. Well, it was a beautiful Saturday, and then, well, Sunday and Monday turned into a different types of days as far as the weather was concerned. Certainly on Sunday, there were a lot of weather warnings. Everything else were issued. Numerous power outages were reported. Heavy downpour Sunday morning. Regina, Watrous, Fort Capella, Assiniboia, Humboldt, Manitou Beach, and many more areas all suffering power outages at some time. And much of western, southeastern, and central Saskatchewan, pretty much the province, was under a severe thunderstorm watch as of Sunday afternoon before things cleared out, but certainly some rains and a lot more rain to the south than what we got. This month, provincial reading screeners will be working with kindergarten to grade 3 students. Screeners, part of the government's Action to Improve Early Literacy initiative, help teachers identify students who may need additional help with foundational reading skills. Provincial reading screeners are brief, evidence-based assessments aligned with Saskatchewan curriculum, developed by internationally recognized literacy experts. So the focus is on kindergarten to grade 3, make sure that we're going to be reading a whole lot better than those students do at this time. So K to 3 will participate in reading screening, ensuring educators can identify those who maybe need a little more help when it comes to reading. People in Tisdale District, well, excited but anxious as well to learn more about the massive alumina discovery announced January 2026. Canadian Energy Metals estimates that about one-third of the world's known supply of alumina is a critical metal used to create aluminum. Well, it's below the ground in a farmland north of Tisdale. As it stands, the Thor project in its early stages. Timing uncertain. Development will likely involve the participation of major companies in the aluminum sector. Company drilled its first test holes in the Tisdale area June of 2022 and continues to explore the vastness of the deposit. This spring, they drilled 12 more, bringing a total of 169 sites. Results of the pre-feasibility study expected in the first quarter of 2027. Following this, the company plans to build a demonstration plant in Tisdale. Operational activity projected for 2029-2030. Oil prices rose to a six-week high Monday as Iran vowed to strike energy infrastructure across the Middle East in response to further U.S. attacks on its assets. Latest escalation of a conflict that has sharply reduced oil supply from the region. Brent crude futures. Now, pretty much everybody in the world relies on the price of Brent crude. It rose 85 cents to $97.13 U.S. a barrel after hitting the highest point July 24th, $98.06. U.S. and Iran traded strikes on oil tankers and warships over the weekend, marking a major escalation of the war between the two countries that began when the U.S. and Israel struck Iran back on February 28th. Time now for the Thor's Nispine Sports Desk. You need appliances, KitchenAid, Maytag, Whirlpool. From the appliance guys, Thor's Nispine's 14 bets. Downtown Yorkton. Baseball, they're called the A's. They were the Oakland A's. Now they're just the A's because they play in Sacramento until their new ballpark in Las Vegas is ready. So it's kind of a small park that they play in. In fact, on the right field side, you can sit in the grass. Don't think you could do that many other major league ballparks. A's beat Toronto 6-5 yesterday. A's had a 5-1 lead. Jays battle back, tied it, lost it in the bottom of the ninth. 9th, first of three in Sacramento. Cleveland, game up on Toronto for that last wild card playoff spot. CFL Week 14, Riders over Winnipeg, 32-26 in overtime. A beauty of a Labor Day Classic. Meantime, Montreal got by BC, 37-30. Toronto beat Hamilton, 37-22. And Edmonton over Calgary, 38-28. Edmonton leads the West 9-3. Riders 8-4 with Winnipeg, BC, and Calgary all losing. A little separation now between the top two teams. Winnipeg and BC both at 6-6. Calgary 5-7. Montreal continues to lead the East, running away. They're 10-2 next. Toronto at 6-6. And all games this week, first time I think the CFL's ever done this, all four games will be played on Saturday. 11 in the morning, Ottawa, Toronto. 2 in the afternoon, Riders at Winnipeg. 5 o'clock, Calgary at Edmonton. 8 o'clock game, Montreal at BC. Meantime, in the SJHL preseason, Yorkton beat Verdun 6-4, then lost 3-2 in the shootout. Melville beat Weyburn 5-4 in overtime, and then 6-5 on Sunday. Wayway-Sacapa will be in Melville tonight. Then they're back in Wayway-Sacapa tomorrow. Terriers and Millionaires will play Friday and Saturday to round out the preseason of games. Rock weather today, increasing clouds, some morning showers, wind southwest 20, gusting to 40, as high as 60 and high 15. Partly cloudy tonight, low 9. Wednesday, mix of sun and cloud, high 22. Thursday, mix of sun and cloud, high 24. Friday, again, a mix of sun and cloud with a high of 18. Saturday, sunny, high 15. Normal high this time of year is 18. Normal low 5. Sunrise 6:14, setting at 7:20. Currently, Esterhazy, Langeberg, Fort Capel, Balcarres, Roblin, Russell, Saskatoon, Melville 12, Kenora, Kamsack, Foam Lake, Regina 11. Yorkton, mostly cloudy sky, wind southwest 20, gusting to 30, relative humidity 87%. Current temperature is 12. 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

Bringing you back to 2005, We Are One tonight by Switchfoot. It is now time for the Word of Life, and today's Word of Life is from Psalm chapter 143, verse 10. Teach me to do your will, for you are my God. May your good spirit lead me on level ground. Psalm chapter 143, verses 10 is your Word of Life.

0: Audio Adrenaline reminds us that true royalty isn't found in a palace. It is found in how we love the least of these. Every child deserves to know they are chosen, loved, and treasured by the King of Kings. Good morning, Rockers. It is now time for the pun.
1: Pun of the day.
0: Do you have a place that you put away all your dead batteries, Randy?
2: I do, as a matter of fact, yes.
0: Yeah? I put them in a little jar in my cupboard.
2: Sure.
0: A friend of mine needed batteries when they were over the other day and asked to take some of them. So I gave away all my dead batteries free of charge.
2: Of course they are.
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6: One dark, stormy night while driving on the back roads in the mountains, I experienced stress that was caused by stress. Let me explain. It was raining so hard that I had my wipers on high, trying my best to see the road. Suddenly, my driver's side windshield wiper arm broke. I immediately had to lean, with my seatbelt on, to the other side of the car while impersonating a pretzel. Now, if you've never driven much in the mountains, here's a fact you need to be aware of. You don't just pull off to the side of the road. There may be very little shoulder or no shoulder at all. If you do pull over, you may need to be wearing a parachute. So after a few menacing miles of driving, I found a place to stop and wait until the rain let up. My vehicle was already scheduled for an oil change, so I had the wiper arm replaced while at the dealership. As I was sitting in the lobby, I began to think about the many conveniences drivers enjoy today, like GPS and satellite radio and many more bells and whistles. Still, they are only conveniences. When my wiper arm broke, I lost my ability to see. My wiper arm was replaced for a nominal fee. Now, that is good comedy. The mechanic said that this had happened because of a small stress fracture in the wiper arm. In life, we can have undetectable fractures that eventually cause a complete breakdown. This not only causes stress, but can also keep us from safely moving forward. And I'm so thankful that we all can trust the unfailing, strong arms of God to protect us and carry us throughout our lives.
5: To learn more about humorist, speaker, and storyteller Tim Lovelace, or to find out when Tim will be in your area, go to timlovelace.com and be sure to follow Tim on social media.

Hi, I'm Chelsea Amber, and this is the story behind my song, Shame. The Bible calls David a man after God's own heart, not a perfect one. He made serious mistakes, but he confessed, and God never defined him by his worst moments. I know that kind of shame too, but God covered my failure with the blood of Jesus, and he called me something else, beloved daughter. It's not a title I earned, but one that he gave freely. That's the heart behind the song Shame. My prayer is that when you hear it, you're reminded shame doesn't get the last word. Grace does.

0: Chelsea Amber with Shame on the Rock, 98.5. Good morning, Rockers. 7:25, 8:25 in Manitoba. It's now time to look back at today's history with On This Day. On this day, 1997 TV series, Ally McBeal, starring Calista Flockhart and created by David E. Kelly. Performs on Fox.
1: Yeah. What year is that?
0: 1997.
1: Okay. And that's Calista Flockhart.
0: Yeah.
1: Do you know who she's married to?
0: Who?
1: Hey, for the longest time?
0: Oh,
1: Indiana Jones.
0: Oh, really?
1: Yeah, she's married to Harrison Ford.
0: Harrison Ford.
1: And has been for the longest time.
0: Wow.
1: 22 years difference in age. She goes, you'd never know it. He's still doing what he does.
0: Yeah.
1: Well, he's Indiana Jones.
0: Oh, yeah, yeah.
1: Come on.
0: Yeah, exactly.
1: Calista Flockhart, there you go. And she kind of just became a mom and a housewife and everything else, just got out of acting. We'll let Indiana do that.
0: Yeah.
1: There you go.
0: On this day in 2024, Billboard releases its Song of the Summer.
1: Uh-oh.
0: And the song was I Had Some Help, featuring Post Malone and Morgan Wallen.
1: Really?
0: Yeah.
1: Had Some Help. I probably heard it. I just don't know it.
0: Yeah.
1: Right now.
0: I'd sing it, but I probably don't get it right.
1: No.
0: Are you sure?
1: Not yet.
0: Maybe?
1: Maybe next week.
0: All right.
1: Okay.
0: On this day, 1965, Kansas City A's, Bert Campanaris plays all nine positions in a game.
1: Yeah, I know. I think he did a position every inning.
0: Yeah.
1: A little campy was the shortstop for the Oakland A's that won 3 World Series, 72, 3, and 4. So, you know, you get guys who will do different things. And who knows? Season was probably over. They couldn't do anything else. It was Kansas City before they even moved to Oakland, so they probably weren't very good. Hey, let's do this. Do you want to play position every inning? Sure.
0: Yeah.
1: So, catching would have been interesting if he's never caught.
0: Yeah.
1: And then pitching, well, you know, come on.
0: Yeah.
1: He wasn't throwing too hard, but good for him. I don't know anybody else ever done that. At the major league level.
0: Yeah. On this day in 2022, after more than 7 decades on the British throne, Queen Elizabeth II dies at the age of 96, and her eldest son became King Charles III.
1: I mean, that's just, it's hard to quantify or explain or articulate what that means when she was in on that throne for, what, 50 years?
0: 65, I think it was.
1: Unbelievable.
0: Yeah.
1: Just unbelievable. And now, you know, and everybody went, oh, Charles will get the crown when he's so old. Yeah, well, he's got good bloodlines. He could live to be 102, so.
0: Oh, yeah.
1: Well, the rest of them have, so, yeah, Queen Elizabeth.
0: On this day in 1910, early Canadian-built aircraft milestones were achieved, paving the way for the province of Saskatchewan's first official powered flights over Regina and Saskatoon shortly after that.
1: All right. There you go. Up in the air in Saskatchewan.
0: And that was On This Day on The Rock, 98.5.
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3: 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Saskatchewan honey producers warning that newly U.S.-imposed tariffs on Canadian honey could create a ripple effect throughout the industry, even for operators that do not export directly to the American market. Sure, almost everybody around here has heard of Howland's Honey, third-generation beekeeping operation. They're located just south of Good Spirit Lake. Biggest concern is not necessarily for them losing direct sales, but what happens when honey that would normally be exported remains in Canada. Means there's likely going to be a surplus in Canada. Producers then see that that drives the price down. Howland's Honey was founded in 1979, selling honey under its retail label, while also marketing honey in the

0: value of U.S. goods, all drawn from the list of products being tariffed by the U.S. That includes dairy, plywood, sunscreen, milk, cream, fresh cheese, curd, steel rods, bars, prefabricated items like bridges, towers, scaffolding, door, window frames, and more, including perfume, sunscreen, suntan products. The list goes on and on. And again, our 50% tariffs, for the most part, some are at 25%, kicking in today. A wave of Houthi attacks on Saudi Arabia today wounded more than 70 people, ignited fires at several oil facilities and utilities in the kingdom's southern region. A major escalation in the renewed conflict between an important U.S. ally and the Iranian-backed rebels in Yemen. The attack comes after weeks of escalating clashes between the Houthis and Saudi-backed government forces in Yemen, which shattered a four-year truce in the country's civil war. Flare-up delivered a new jolt to a region already destabilized by nearly 3 years of wars and brings more uncertainty for the global economy. Time now for the Thorsness Plant Sports Desk, serving the Parkland for more than seven decades with Whirlpool, Maytag, KitchenAid. From the Appliance Guys, Thorsness Plant, 14 Betts, downtown Yorkton. Blue Jays lose to the A's yesterday 6-5, first of three on the West Coast. Jays are a game back of Cleveland for the last wildcard playoff spot, and they got 17 left to play. Right down to the crunch. Meantime, CFL, Riders beat Winnipeg 32-26 in overtime. Real classic. Montreal over BC 37-30. Toronto beat Hamilton 37-22. And Edmonton came from behind to beat Calgary 38-28. All games this week, all four, will be played on the same day, Saturday. Riders at Winnipeg, Calgary at Edmonton, and of course those are return matches from the week before. And Ottawa back in action after having a bye. They'll be in Toronto, Montreal, and BC. That'll be a good one again out on the West Coast. Terriers and Millionaires continuing their preseason play. Over the weekend, Yorkton beat Verdun 6-4, then lost to the Oil Capitals 3-2 in the shootout. Melville took two from Weyburn 5-4 in overtime and 6-5. Weiwei Sakapo at Melville tonight. Mills will be back in Weiwei Wednesday. Then Friday, Terriers at Melville. Saturday, Melville at Yorkton to end the preseason for both teams. Having a look at rock weather, increasing cloud through the day, some morning showers. Winds southwest 20, gusting to 40, as high as 60, high 15. Partly cloudy overnight, low 9 Wednesday. Mix of sun and cloud, high 22. Thursday, mix of sun and cloud, a very pleasant 24 degrees. Then cooling off Friday, mix of sun and cloud, high 18. Saturday, sunny and a high 15. On the roundup, Kenora Kamsack, Esther Hazy Langeberg, Saskatoon, Melville 13. Foam Lake, Fort Capel, Balcarres, Regina 11, Roblin, Russell 12. Yorkton, cloudy sky, southwest wind 21, gusting to 32. Relative humidity at 90%. Current temperature is 13. 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I'm Randy Atkinson.
1: For who is God besides the Lord? And who is the Rock except our God?

0: Life, church, music, so much on The Rock 98.5. Good morning, Rockers. 740, 840 in Manitoba. It is now time to look or celebrate the birthdays we have for today. In 2010, she amazed the crowd at the Grammy Awards when she sung Glitter in the Air while high above the crowd. She has sold over 135 million records globally. Her name is a color. She is known for songs such as Try.
1: Pink.
0: There it is.
1: Okay. I don't know what her real name is. Pink.
0: Yeah, that's all I know her as.
1: Pink.
0: All right. Yeah. She is 47 years old today.
1: Okay.
0: He became a top contender during the 2016 presidential election alongside fellow Democrat Hillary Clinton and Republican Donald Trump. Independent politician who was elected a U.S. Senator from Vermont in 2007.
1: Oh, yeah.
0: He is the longest serving independent in U.S. Congressional history.
1: Bernie Sanders.
0: There it is, yeah.
1: Bernie Williams used to play center field for the Yankees.
0: Oh.
1: I don't think it's the same guy. Yeah, old Bernie.
0: Yeah.
1: Old
0: heart. He is 85 years old today.
2: Look at that.
0: Actor, director, and pro wrestler who starred in Wild Bill, Buffy the Vampire Slayer, and Scream.
2: He was a wrestler?
0: He was in WCW.
2: Really?
0: So he started competing in the WCW brand in early 2000. He starred alongside Drew Barrymore in the 1999 romantic comedy Never Been Kissed, and he was once married to Courtney Cox.
2: Who's that?
0: David Arquette.
2: David Arquette was a wrestler?
0: Yeah, he was in WCW for a stint, but I think it was like 3 or 4 months. With Hulk Hogan, Razor Ramon.
2: I don't know why he'd be in there.
0: Yeah,
2: that's for sure.
0: His promotion, I think. But 55 years old, David Arquette. He played Tim Allen's son, Randy Taylor, in the show Home Improvement.
2: Yeah, they all have three names.
0: Yeah.
2: Jonathan Taylor or whatever.
0: Thomas.
2: There it is.
0: There it is.
2: That's him.
0: Yeah, 45 today.
2: And I remember that because I watched the show, but come on, when there's a character that's got the same name as you, you probably remember who that kid is.
0: Yeah.
2: There you go.
0: And he turned 45 today.
2: Wow.
0: I know. Like, remember Tim the Toolman Taylor in Home Improvement? Oh.
2: The 90s.
0: Such a great
2: show.
0: They
2: were all kids. Yeah.
0: Yeah.
2: Those first about 3-4 years. You know, once kids grow up, it kind of loses a bit of the luster of the show.
0: Yeah.
2: But how they implemented, you know, the guy across the fence there, Wilson, never saw his face. And just the things they put in place that were pretty cool. And, boy, I'll tell you, a lot of people were watching that show in the early 90s when it came out.
0: Yeah. Oh, definitely. Born September 8th, 1932, but passed on March 5th of 1963. One of the most influential vocalists of the 20th century, she was known as one of the first country music artists to successfully cross over into pop music.
2: Hmm.
0: Her signature hit called Crazy was written by Willie Nelson.
2: Leanne Rimes.
0: No.
2: No.
0: She joined the prestigious Grand Ole Opry cast in 1960, and her other songs included Walkin' After Midnight, I Fall to Pieces, and She's Got
2: Patsy
0: You.
2: Patsy Cline.
0: There it is.
2: Patsy Cline.
0: Yeah.
2: Those are big hits.
0: Oh,
2: by
0: yeah.
2: By the way, the songs you just mentioned.
0: Yeah.
2: Iconic classics. The great Patsy Cline. Yeah, she died young.
0: Yeah, definitely. And that was the birthdays for today. If you have a birthday that you want us to mention, definitely we will do that for you. And just get a hold of us through our Facebook page or our Instagram. Or you can email me personally at brian@therock985.ca. Coming up, we have Land of the Living, Jason Gray, and Sanctus Real on The Rock 98.5.

0: As a freelance writer, one of my first stories for Reader's Digest came back slashed in half. My father's favorite curse, yammer yucks, seemed far too weak, but spoken fast, it worked. I realized then that I'd need to put both ego and gentle editing aside. A good editor has one goal, to help move the story forward. But the beguiling temptation of a wordsmith is to ramble, to use far too many words, to wander on, to take the circuitous route. Who? Me? Sorry, Kathleen, but that's the brutal nature of my job, the editor told me. I learned to trust his objectivity. To my surprise, the writing read better post-slash, even with the best parts gone. An effective life of faith, too, requires stringent editing. God's power flows best through the life of believers who've learned that every loss carves out more room for himself. But how we protest the slashing of the fat when our divine editor's knife trims close to the bone, when he allows the loss of our most beloved life storylines, a marriage, health, a comfortable lifestyle, a loved one. How we squirm and plead for our own stories back, and how we must learn to be still and pray, Lord, less of me and more of you, for your glory alone. For Simple Words, I'm Kathleen Gibson, also online at kathleengibson.ca.
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3: Mayor Aaron Keenly. Good morning, Aaron. How you doing?
4: Hey, good morning. I'm doing well. Just over at the fire hall here for a committee meeting.
3: Committee meetings. You guys are right back at it now, right?
4: Yeah, it's kind of like municipally, this is where you're like, oh, fall is coming because the summer break ends for all of the city committees. And so, yeah, this week I've got a 7 a.m. committee meeting every single day. So it's great. See all the people back. Participating in making York a better place. So yeah, today we got Protective Services Committee over at the fire hall.
3: Hey, I just want to mention something here. We went through the rains again, and some of it pretty strong, and we've had some strong rains this year, but I don't know if people are aware, and they certainly should be, with all the work that the city did with flood mitigation. Explain what was done and how well this has worked.
4: Yeah, certainly. I mean, after the floods in 2010, and then it flooded again the second time. When I came on council in 16, this was a big conversation. We'd just been through the second major flood, and we'd seen all the damage that had been done. And there was plans that were put in place that were going to be millions of dollars spent on basically preventing Yorkton from having that scale of flood again. And when people talk about 1 in 100 year, 1 in 200 year, you're like, well, do we need to spend all this money on something that isn't going to happen again for another 100 years potentially?
3: Yeah.
4: The more that you get into the work and the more that you realize, this is the work. You have to prepare for the future. You have to prepare for the bad things that could potentially happen. And so, honestly, tens of millions of dollars spent on flood mitigation, on the retention ponds, on new culvert systems, on more drainage. And what we've seen this year, I think, is probably the best testament that I've witnessed to all that money being well spent. The water flows out of the community as good as it ever has. There is still the bottleneck that is the wastewater treatment plant, but we're working on taking care of that. And so certainly, in years gone by, we could have been dealing with something very different in the city. But because of, preparing for the future and spending that money, we aren't. And so we aren't seeing, some of the things that have happened in some other communities here over the last couple of days.
3: Hey, talk to me about the recycling thing you were mentioning through Voyant Alert. What's going on there?
4: Yeah, well, I just thought a good reminder for everybody of a couple apps. There's the Recycle Coach app. This, you just go onto your app store on your phone, punch in Recycle Coach, download the app, put in Yorkton, put in your neighborhood, and you can go to that app anytime, whether it's a long weekend like we just went through, or anytime to check out when is organics pickup, when is recycling pickup, when is my garbage pickup. So just a good app to have on the phone, doesn't take up any space, and it can give you reminders as well. And then there's Voyant Alert, and right now the reason I think that's good, I mean, this tells you if there's a road closure or if they're fixing a water main or whatever the case may be. And you can put it to, like, I have my business's address in there, my home address, and then it'll trigger me and let me know when something's going on that's going to affect my home or business. Right now, there's hydrant and sanitary sewer flushing that's happening. So again, I'm getting those alerts as to when it's going to happen in my neighborhood. So the Voyage Alert app is another good one. Also, if there is any big safety issue. So I saw one once, I think it was last year, there was a fire in kind of the neighborhood, so you could avoid, you know, traffic, drive someplace else because there's a fire, that the firefighters have everything blocked off. And then also if there was flooding concerns, those types of things, all the emergency stuff comes through Voyant Alert. And then on projects, the other kind of third prong to some of this communication is shapeyourcity.yorkton.ca. And so right now we're talking about the downtown rehabilitation plan. We're talking about Yorkton Transit. We're talking about JC Beach. We're talking about a possible dog park relocation. And so you can go on there and you can kind of follow it step by step as it goes through all the different processes to get out to the other side. And you can follow along, and then you can also send in feedback, those types of things. So just a good reminder on some of the communication tools that the city is using.
3: Yeah, lots going on, Aaron, no question about it. You guys continue with the big work. And lots happening this week. Of course, I want to remind you, Sunflower's on this weekend as well. As Aaron said, too, though, that just lots happening in the city, always is. Thanks for your time, Mr. Mayor. We appreciate it, and we'll talk to you again next week.
4: Sounds great, Randy. Thanks a lot.
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6: Hello, this is Yorkton MLA David Chan. Serving the people of Yorkton is an honor, and I'm truly grateful for the opportunity God has given me to represent the city in the Legislative Assembly. I'm looking forward to what the future holds for Yorkton in our pursuit of a strong, safe, and secure Saskatchewan. The constituency office is located at 9 Fifth Avenue North, just off of Broadway Street. 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

0: I was asked to pray in church once. I thanked God for our church, the people in it, the music, the fellowship, the preaching. And then I realized I was praying to the people, not God. I was hoping to impress them. You know, just about every sentence Jesus spoke seems to pinpoint my shortcomings. In Matthew 6, he says, "When you pray, don't be like the hypocrites who love to pray publicly where everyone can see them. But when you pray, go away by yourself, shut the door behind you, and pray to your Father in private. Then your Father, who sees everything, will reward you." When our greatest desire is knowing Jesus, we spend time alone with him, bowing before an audience of one with a grateful heart. Let's be the real deal today.
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2: From the Rock Newsroom, good morning. I'm Randy Atkinson with a Rock 98.5 local news update. Gratitude for years of work, reflection on past struggles, and hope for the future filled a standing room only gathering Friday as the Métis Nation Saskatchewan officially opened its Ma Famille Support Center in Yorkton. Throughout the ceremony, speakers thanked those who helped bring the project to fruition. As Métis people who have advocated for greater representation, resources, and support in the community. Ma Famille, a Mi'kmaq phrase, meaning my family, designated to connect Métis citizens to a wide range of services. New sentencing date has been set for a Calder man convicted of manslaughter. It was June of 2023 when Mounties were called to a home in Calder, the Calder district at least, to conduct a wellness check on 61-year-old Bentley Bombing. He was found dead at the scene. Next day, 51-year-old Curtis Sokolowski was arrested. He was in Yorkton court on Friday, now had his sentencing adjourned to October 6th. Yorkton administration recommending Sask Abilities be awarded the city transit operating contract beginning 2027 as the municipality prepares to transition to an integrated on-demand transit system. Report going before council recommends the Ability Council receive the contract at a cost of $446,551 after the city received two bids through a request for proposal that was issued earlier in the month. Procurement, part of a broader review of the transit services and efforts to replace Yorkton's current fixed route travel model. Meantime, this month, provincial reading screeners will be working with K to grade 3 students in Saskatchewan, trying to enhance reading ability in youngsters. Screenings, part of the government's Action to Improve Early Literacy initiative to help teachers identify students who may need additional help with foundational reading skills. Provincial reading screeners are brief, evidence-based assessments aligned with the Saskatchewan curriculum and developed by international recognized literacy experts. So again, it's developed in an effort to try to enhance the reading ability, those from kindergarten right through to grade 3. People in the Tisdale district, well, excited, anxious to learn more about the massive alumina discovery announced in January 2026. Canadian Energy Metals estimates approximately one-third of the world's known supply of alumina, a critical metal used to create aluminum, is below the ground farmland north of Tisdale. As it stands, the Thor project in the early stages. Timing is uncertain as development will likely involve the participation of major companies in the aluminum sector. Company drilled its first test holes in Tisdale in June of 2022. Operational activities projected for 2029-2030. Nepal held a day at least of mourning Monday to remember those killed in the August 26 floods. Flags lowered at government offices, families concluding mourning rituals. Monday was the 13th day since the flooding, which killed more than 1,300 people in Nepal and Tibet and has left some 5,000 missing. Candlelight vigils were held in several places in Kathmandu in memory of the people who lost their lives. Rescue efforts now focusing on 12 high hydropower projects where about 900 workers are missing, roughly 500 believed to be trapped in various tunnels. Specialized rescue teams taking part are from India, China, South Korea, and the United States. Time now for the Thorsness Appliance Sports Desk. 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From the Appliance Guys, Thorsness Appliance, 14 Bets, downtown Yorkton. They're the A's, not the Oakland A's. I guess the Sacramento A's. Don't think they're going by that name. Maybe just the A's. They're playing in Sacramento and, of course, waiting for that new stadium. I'm not sure how much it's worth, but probably around $1.5 billion. That's where the Las Vegas A's will play. That's where the A's stop will be next. Right now, they're playing in, well, a minor league park. 6-5, the A's beat Toronto yesterday. Jays came back from a 5-1 deficit, couldn't close it out. A's walked it off in the ninth, first of three between the two teams. Toronto's a game back of Cleveland right now for the final wild card playoff spot. Labor Day weekend games, Riders in a thriller over Winnipeg, 32-26 in overtime. Montreal beat BC 37-30, Toronto over Hamilton 37-22, and Edmonton beat Calgary 38-28. So little separation between the Elks, who lead the West at 9-3, and the Riders next at 8-4. They're now, the Riders, two wins ahead of Winnipeg and BC, who both lost and slipped to 6-6. Calgary now at 5-7. Montreal rebounding with a win over BC 10-2 to lead the East and have the best record in the CFL. And all games, week 15, all four, will be played on Saturday. Riders, 2 o'clock kickoff in Winnipeg for the Banjo Bowl. Terriers, Millionaires continue to fire up for the regular season. Tonight, the Mills are hosting Weiwei Sakapo. Back in Weiwei Sakapo on Wednesday. Friday, Terriers at Millionaires. Saturday, Mills back in Yorkton, bringing to an end the preseason games. Having a look at Rock weather, increasing cloud today, morning showers possible, wind southwest 20, gusting to 40, maybe as high as 60 and a high of 15. Partly cloudy tonight, low 9, mix of sun and cloud Wednesday, high 22, mix of sun and cloud Thursday, high 24, Friday, mix of sun and cloud, high 18, sunny on Saturday with a high of 15. Normal high this time of year is 18. Normal low would be 5. Sunrise was at 6:14, setting at 7:20. Currently, Kenora, Kamsack, Esther, Hazy, Langeberg, Saskatoon, Melville, 13. Foam Lake, Fort Capel, Balcarres, Regina, 11. Roblin, Russell, 12. Yorkton, cloudy sky, winds southwest, 21, gusting to 32. Relative humidity at 90%. Current temperature is 13. 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I'm Randy Atkinson.
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10: something good. Boy, you just heard the radio trailer of the movie that's going to be showing at the iTuna Theater and Arts Center. It's called Beyond Belief. They've had one showing, another one coming up. Peter Overdoon is back with us. Good morning, Peter.
11: Good morning.
10: Nice showing for your last one. Pretty good turnout, huh?
11: Yes, that is a good turnout for us, for sure.
10: Now, in doing that, it's almost record-setting, wasn't it, for you?
11: Well, yeah. Since we've reopened at the end of February, that is the best showing we've had.
10: Yeah. Okay, so you had a lot of people show up, and not just iTuna. They came from all over the place, right?
11: They did. Your winners of your last giveaway, right. They showed up. And
10: great.
11: There was a number of people that came from Yorkton and from Melville and surrounding areas. So clearly the word got out, and we hope it spills over into Thursday night.
10: I think you had mentioned off air something that's important, that is faith-based movies that are done well. There's certainly a place for them.
11: Yes, the lead actor Carson Luders, he's a musician in his own right. He has several million followers on social media. And when I first saw that the movie got picked up by a distributor in the States for American theaters, they're not going to show poor content, so to speak. So that right away attracted me as well. That is this movie's done well. It's well acted, well written, has good messaging, and the metaphor of life being like a marathon that was played out well, and of course with Petra's music featured throughout, that's gonna tweak a lot of people for their memories.
10: Yeah, well said, Peter. And tell me about, I guess, the response. Everybody leaving the theater, and what were you hearing?
11: Yeah, people. Were really blessed by it. They were really encouraged by it, and they loved the music. Of course, for a lot of people who came, it was a Petra's music that kind of encouraged them to come. And so the response was really, really positive.
10: Now, showing number two, and this will be the final showing, and it's on Thursday. Walk us through what's going on.
11: Yes, Thursday, September 10 at 7:30. And like the first showing, we encourage people to come on time. We don't have, rows and rows of concession or, people taking tickets. So it takes a few minutes to get everybody through the door.
10: Yep.
11: But, it's a small theater, seats 120. And,
10: all right.
11: Yeah, so it's a very cozy place. So we look forward to seeing people. Yeah.
10: Yeah. 7:30 starts. So get there early, like Peter said, would be the best thing to do. You got to bring your own popcorn. What's the deal here?
11: Huh? No, don't bring your own popcorn.
10: Okay, good. He's got some there. That'll help you out. Okay.
11: We got the best popcorn in the area for sure.
10: See? There it is.
11: Seasonings that you can put on it. We don't even charge for that. So
10: we really try
11: to make it a cozy experience for people.
10: All right, that's good. And we know, too, it's gone beyond what they had previous owners left. You guys got together a group there, cooperative, to take over the Theater Arts Center. And of course, with this showing, but you have bigger plans down the road, too, for what's going to happen.
11: That's right. Having cultural arts like bands, comedians. On October 15, we have a ventriloquist coming in with his brother musician. It's called Brother Dave. So we're really needing to and wanting to host those kinds of activities as well.
10: Yeah, you know, me and Brian got an act. He sits on my knee, and we kind of do a ventriloquist thing too. So maybe we could make our appearance.
4: Funny guy.
12: I don't know. That would probably have to be free admission, I think.
10: Oh, yeah. Yeah, we'd have to pay them to come, Peter, let's be honest. Hey, God bless you, man, for everything you're doing and bringing this movie in beyond belief, Peter. 7:30 on Thursday. Hopefully you're going to have a big crowd. Thanks for bringing this to our attention, and appreciate you talking to us about everything that's going on in Ituna, and particularly beyond belief. Have a great showing Thursday, Peter. Thanks for speaking with us, buddy.
11: Thank you as well.
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0: The song that was built around the spiritual truth that the joy, love, and wonder found in Jesus never runs out. It references him as an endless well and living water, reminding listeners that no matter their age, the hope they find will continually expand. It's Keep On Finding More, John Allen and Mac Brock on the Rock 98.5. Good morning, Rockers. 825, 925 in Manitoba. You're listening to Rockin' Big Breakfast, and the Rockin' Big Breakfast tomorrow will be joined at the 7 o'clock hour by the winner of the Participut Karaoke Contest, Martina Williamson.
1: That's right. Coming in at 7, she may be here before that, who knows?
0: Yeah.
1: And Martina will make the trip here, I believe from Insinger is where she comes from. And, of course, she's going to have her world debut. She's going to be singing for us. When? I don't know. Maybe around 7:30. Everybody's up
0: yeah,
1: at it. Haven't
0: definitely.
1: Gone to work yet. Get her to get her pipes going and come in and sing a Big Daddy Weave song. I can't remember the name.
0: Got it in its wake.
1: Yeah, that she sang that to win the contest. So we're going to get a championship song from a singer that we're excited about having in. It was a great contest to run, and we encourage people to do it again next year out of Good Spirit Lake and become a part of that whole thing about a cappella singing, right?
0: Yeah.
1: And get yourself an opportunity to be on the radio. Pretty cool. So we'll have it all recorded and everything for her.
0: Oh, yeah.
1: Get a little gift for her we're giving her and stuff, right? That we're going to make sure that she's, feels like what she would be, and that is a star as she sings.
0: And she told us before that she listens to the Rock and Big Breakfast every single day.
1: I know. Good morning, Martina.
0: And, good morning.
1: And the youngsters and your husband and everybody else out there Insinger candidate. Yeah, I just think the whole idea from back on star searches and different things that have been done here over the last 20 years, and all of a sudden we just started seeing people like, man,
0: yeah,
1: there's a lot of good voices out there. And we've seen more and more of a Jackie Guy, working in the hospital. And I don't know, she's got like 14 kids. Well, maybe not that many. But they all sing, too.
0: Yeah.
1: And the stuff she's done and everything else. And on it goes with great talent. So we're looking forward to having Martini. It's going to be a whole lot of fun tomorrow.
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I'm Randy Atkinson with a Rock 98.5 local news update. Saskatchewan honey producers warning newly imposed U.S. tariffs on Canadian honey is going to have a ripple effect throughout the industry, even for operations that do not export directly to the American market. Howland's Honey, they've been a third-generation beekeeping operation south of Good Spirit Lake, say the biggest concern is not necessarily losing direct sales, but what happens when honey that would normally be exported remains in Canada. There would be a glut of honey, and that would drive the price down. Howland's Honey, founded in 1979, sells under its own retail label, and they've also got marketing honey in the bulk sector as well. They supply to a lot of different stores, but right now, Canadian Honey Council urging consumers to buy honey locally. Meantime, numerous power outage order of the day in Saskatchewan following the heavy downpour Sunday morning. Throughout the day, Sask Power responded to outages. Regina, Fort Capel, Humboldt, Waldron, and many other areas, including, well, pretty much areas of the western, southeastern, and central Saskatchewan were under a severe thunderstorm watch on Sunday through the morning as well. Ottawa's retaliatory tariffs on American goods take effect and did take effect after midnight today, responding to the 50% tariffs Washington hit Canada with last month. So reciprocal tariff targets pretty much the same U.S. goods that they hit us with, anything from dairy products, plywood, sunscreen, on and on it goes. Anywhere from 25 to 50% tariffs now in place for Canada against American products. Meantime, oil prices rose to a six-week high Monday as Iran vowed to strike energy infrastructure across the

over the Jays, 6-5, opening game of a three-game series. Toronto's still a game back of Cleveland for the wild card playoff spot, the final one. CFL Week 14 featured the Riders beating Winnipeg 32-16 in overtime. There were some exciting games, none more so than the one that was played at Mosaic Stadium. Riders improved to 8-4, Bombers slipped to 6-6, and they'll do it all again this Saturday in Winnipeg for the Banjo Bowl. And in SJHL hockey, preseason continues for the Millionaires tonight. They will be hosting Weiwei Sakapo tomorrow. Weiwei Sakapo back in Melville. Terriers and Mills end the preseason on the weekend, playing against one another. Terriers at Melville Friday, and they're back in Yorkton on Saturday. Rock weather, increasing clouds, some showers this morning. Wind southwest 20, gusting to 40. As high as 60 and a high of 15. Partly cloudy tonight, low 9. Wednesday, mix of sun and cloud, high 22. Thursday, mix of sun and cloud with a high of 24. Friday, mix of sun and cloud, a high of 18. Saturday, sunny, high 15. On the roundup, Kenora, Kamsack, Esterhazy, Langeberg, Saskatoon, Melville, 13. Foam Lake, Roblin, Russell, 12. For Capel, Balcarres, Regina, 11. Yorkton, cloudy sky, wind southwest 21, gusting to 32. Relative humidity, 90%. Current temperature is 13. Weather Rock 98.5 local news update. I'm Randy Atkinson.

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The song that utilizes powerful imagery of visiting a river to wash away sorrows like stains. It centers on the concept of baptism and moving away from self-reliance to find authentic freedom through complete surrender

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4: 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Those wise words can guide all church families. By the power of God's Holy Spirit, our communities can serve Him in harmonious fellowship with each other. Today's encouragement was provided by Our Daily Bread Ministries.
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0: 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For who is God besides the Lord? And who is the Rock except our God?
1: Good morning, Rockers. Welcome back to the Rockin' Big Breakfast with Brian and Randy on this Tuesday, September 8th. Almost called it Monday. Been calling it Monday all day long. Randy has been correcting me. Coming up, we'll have Switchfoot, little Let It Out for you. But first, I just want to talk about tomorrow from the hours of 7 to 9 a.m. for the Rockin' Big Breakfast. We'll be joined by the Participut Karaoke Champion. And the champion is Martina Williamson. She'll be singing God Is in This Story by Katie Nicole live for everybody on the Rockin' Big Breakfast.

Pat Perrette, I've got a fire on the rock, 98.5. It's now time for the Word of Life. And today's Word of Life is from Psalm chapter 143, verse 10. Teach me to do your will, for you are my God. May your good spirit lead me on level ground. Psalm chapter 143, verse 10 is your Word of Life. Coming up, we'll have We Are Messengers, Little Faith, Hope, Love coming your way on the rock, 98.5.

Brian Dirksen with his song, We're Not Alone, on The Rock 98.5. Coming up after that for King & Country for What If I Told You. But first, it's time to hear our rock weather. And today, increasing cloudiness, showers beginning this morning. Wind southwest, 20 kilometers an hour, becoming northwest 40, gusting to 60 this morning. So high winds, high of 15. Tonight, partly cloudy, wind northwest 40 kilometers an hour, gusting to 60, becoming west 20 this evening, and a low of 9 degrees. It's definitely fall once again. And tomorrow, that's Wednesday, already halfway through the work week. Mix of sun and cloud, wind west 20 kilometers an hour, gusting to 40, high of 22, and a low of 11. Thursday, mixed sun and cloud, high of 24, low of 10. And Friday, mixed sun and cloud, high of 18, and a low of plus 5. Going to be freezing. And wait till you hear this one. Saturday, sunny, high of 15 degrees, and a low of 4.

0: On the night you're falling all to pieces, you can bring your lonely heart to Jesus. What if I told you that I believe it?
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0: Lindy, Move on the Rock 98.5. And today is Star Trek Day on September 8th. That's today's date, but back in 1966, a TV series pilot known as Star Trek was introduced on American television. Aiming for an adult audience, this was the first time a scientific fiction series would explore morality through scientific narratives. Most movies or television shows would contain science, but would often create conflict of suffering and injustice to solve problems. However, Star Trek was different. The series put actors in the forefront, making scientific arguments while providing peaceful solutions to problems without using violence. What was the very first episode of Star Trek? In a galaxy far away, The Man Trap aired as a pilot episode for the Star Trek original series. Creator Gene Roddenberry's vision to successfully deliver a storyline of intergalactic drama full of diversity, acceptance, and hope. It became a reality on today's date. Though the series' intention was to be a fictional story, Star Trek would become a futuristic franchise showcasing humans living in harmony with space and Earth. Fans across the globe celebrate Star Trek Day on today's date, that's September 8th, to remember the timeless legacy Star Trek has made on society and pop culture.
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0: Newsboys, hallelujah for the cross on the Rock 98.5. Well, the Toronto Blue Jays suffered a heartbreaking 6-5 walk-off loss against the Athletics last night at Sutter Health Park in West Sacramento. Despite an impressive late-game comeback to wipe out a four-run deficit, defensive errors and the erratic pitching ultimately cost Toronto a critical game in the tight American League wildcard race. In the second inning, catcher Alejandro Kirk got the Blue Jays on the board first, hitting a solo home run to right center field to give Toronto an early 1-0 lead. The meltdown happened in the third and fifth innings, where the defensive miscues began to plague Toronto. In the third inning, an uncharacteristic throwing error by Kazuma Okamoto at third base allowed Oakland to score. Carlos Cortez followed with an RBI single. In the fifth inning, Athletics rookie Henry Bolt smashed a home run, building Oakland's lead to 5-1. The Jays did fight back in the seventh inning. The bats woke up and starter Jacob Lopez. Okamoto crushed his 29th home run of the year. Later in the frame, Andres Jimenez delivered an RBI double, and pinch hitter Josh Smith pushed across another run with a sacrifice fly to narrow the deficit to 5-4. It was the ninth inning heroics with one out. In the top of the ninth inning, Andres Jimenez blasted a dramatic game-tying solo home run off Hogan Harris, making it 5-5. And the walk-off heartbreak in the bottom of the ninth inning, Blue Jays reliever Louis Varland struggled to control and had difficult strike zone. After the A's loaded the bases, Jeff McNeil legged out a sharp infield single to push across the winning run, sealing the 6-5 walk-off for Oakland. The Cy Young contender Dylan Cease had a shaky outing, lasting five innings while giving up five runs, four of them earned, on four hits, two walks, striking out six. His velocity was noticeably down, causing concern for Toronto's injury-riddled rotation. With the loss, the Blue Jays fall to 72-73 record, one game back of 500, and remain one game behind the Cleveland Guardians for the final AL wildcard spot. And the Blue Jays look to bounce back tonight. Going to be a late game. Right-hander Jose Soriano will take the mound for Toronto against Oakland's Jack Perkins.
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Seen by Fire, Higher Places on the Rock 98.5. Good morning, Rockers, and welcome back to the Rockin' Big Breakfast with Brian and Randy. Tomorrow for the Rockin' Big Breakfast, we'll be joined by Martina Williamson. She is the winner of the Participant Mini Golf, the karaoke. That's right. And she will sing God Is in the Story, a little Katie Nicole on the Rock 98.5. Coming up, we have Cutlass in Jesus' Name. 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
2: Pam and I asked the question several years ago, like, what has really made our relationship work? Because it's easy to talk about theory.
3: Yeah, this is good.
2: But, like, what really made it work? And what we came up with was we decided early on to be tough on ourselves and tender on each other.
4: That's Bill Farrell, and he and his wife Pam are with us today on Focus on the Family with Jim Daly, and we're so glad you've joined us. I'm John Fuller.
3: John, you and I both know people that have hit the wall just a few months or years into their marriage. It just becomes a place that they're not as happy as they thought they would be. Some couples are facing that intense conflict right now, and if that's where you're at, we want to help. Focus is here for you, so please get in touch with us. We have so many great resources, including a marriage intensive. It's 4 days, typically, and you spend about 38, 40 hours working on your marriage. It's one of the best things that we have going here at Focus. It has a post 2 year survey of 80% of those couples still married and doing better. So I'm proud of that, and I will continue to talk about it from time to time. Oftentimes, husbands and wives, they just feel so disillusioned because their marital experience has not met their expectations. Mm-hmm. And today we're going to talk with a wonderful couple about how to really do marriage so much better.
4: Yeah, they've been married for over 40 years. Bill and Pam Farrell have been here a number of times, and they always get a great response from our listeners. We've got a couple of their books that are kind of paired together, a His and Hers edition of Marriage Meetups, a planner for couples who want a productive, passionate, and purposeful life, and we'll post more details about the Farrells and this bundled resource at our website.
3: Bill and Pam, welcome back to Focus.
5: So good to be here. Yay!
3: I love your enthusiasm.
2: Isn't that fun?
5: It is fun. Y'all.
3: Well, let me ask Bill, is that fun?
2: Yeah, and it's genuine.
3: Like absolutely.
2: I told Pam early in our marriage, you cannot drink coffee because you came into the world pre-caffeinated.
3: So. That is very true. Pam is loaded with energy. Okay, so early this morning, I was getting ready for the show, and I was reading the prep, and Jean sat down to have a cup of coffee with me. And
5: nice.
3: She was saying, you know, I kind of explained the concept of marriage meetups, and she said, oh, I like that. And I was like, really? See, today's your chore is to win me over.
5: Awesome.
3: But my wife, she loved the idea. She said, we should do this.
5: Amen.
3: So I think we're going to be starting to do the marriage meetup
2: weekly.
3: You mean
2: we're Jean's advocates today?
3: Yes, absolutely.
4: This is an intervention.
3: This is the beat down of Jim Daly. But, you know, frankly, that's what's funny. I mean, I think typically opposites marry. Not
5: they
3: always,
5: do.
3: And I get that. But I think in this area, Jean really connected with the concept of having a weekly marriage meetup and talking things over. And I was like, I've got so many meetings. That's not a meeting I want to have. And that's probably something you encounter all the time,
5: right?
3: Oh,
5: it is. But hey, it's got some upsides to this meeting that probably your other meetings do not have. Yeah.
3: That is well said. Invest wisely.
2: And you know, John, in your introduction, you mentioned we've been married over 40 years, which seems kind of impossible, like it gets here so fast, but we didn't write this book early, even though we've been doing this our whole marriage.
5: Right.
2: Well, because the reaction we get is, really? Is it that much work?
5: It's like homework.
2: Like really?
3: I feel so stupid right now.
2: And we, you know, we've been asking ourselves, okay, how do we do this in a way that people can relate to?
3: Mm-hmm.
2: Because when you say, hey, you should have a business meeting with your partner, like, and I do those. I have plenty of those. I don't want to do that with my spouse. And the reason why I think people resist it is the big disruptor of intimacy is responsibility.
3: You know, I relate to Jean's enthusiasm. It's like for her, it's a solution to something she's, you know, wanting. You know, let's clarify some of these things, etc. Well, let's get into it. How did the marriage meetups help you two with conflict and disagreements over parenting. Let's right. go right to the jugular.
5: Right? Yeah. I'm glad that we started doing a marriage meetup before we were parents, because even some of our discussions, we call it our Monday morning marriage meeting. That's what we called it.
3: And you do it on Monday, no
5: yeah,
3: less.
5: Yeah.
3: Okay, you're really winning me over here.
5: I know. If it was a pastor, so Monday was our day off.
3: Okay.
5: So that's right. why it landed there.
3: Yeah.
5: He was a youth pastor when we first started. So some of our conversations were even about, like, when do we want to have kids? You know, how many? So sometimes you tackle some big issues, and sometimes it's the little annoying issues that you
3: Oh, give us one of those.
2: Yeah. Let me give you a specific yeah. example. Yeah. So Pam and Zachary have this, like, connection to each other because they just get one another.
3: Yeah.
2: Zachary has a completely different personality from me, so I have to learn about Zach. I don't instinctively get him.
3: Mm-hmm.
2: So he's in high school, and we decide he needs to get a vehicle before he leaves to college. Well, for me, getting a vehicle is a very practical discussion. Like, sure. we need to find something that's practical, something that's reliable, something that will suit his needs. But Pam and Zachary have an emotional connection to this vehicle.
5: Right. Zach
3: a
5: wants
3: particular
5: a,
3: one.
5: Yeah, lifted truck, you know, with big wheels. Totally impractical. But
2: so I come to the meeting
5: expresses himself.
2: And I'm thinking, we have to have a budget for this.
3: Yeah.
2: This purchase. We have to have reasons why it's a good vehicle, and it needs to be relatively economical. Those are not the reasons that Pam's bringing to the
3: meeting. That sounds like a yeah. Honda or a Toyota to me.
5: Right. Which our third son did drive.
3: That's right.
2: And the first time Pam said to me, we need to get him a truck or he's going to be mad for years.
3: Oh, now the leverage.
2: And I'm like, who cares if he's mad?
5: That and I'm like, honey, it's his person. It's like how
2: here.
5: He expresses himself. And, you know, he wants to make a statement. He lives big.
3: Okay.
5: He ended up getting a
2: scholarship. So I'm sitting
5: in
2: this meeting going, I trust Pam. And I know Pam understands Zach better than I do. But I don't like her reasoning.
3: I love this honesty.
5: But, you know, so we had that space that was set there, and we could take our time over a few weeks to make that decision. Yeah. And so we decided we did need to bring Zach into this, and he did need to have a budget and et cetera. So if he could find what he wanted under the budget that Dad said, yay, you could have your lifted truck.
3: That is the benefit of that. Let's yeah. talk about the three components of marriage
5: and
3: meetings.
5: And he still drives a truck.
3: A lifted truck, no
5: he
3: less.
5: Does.
3: What are the three components?
2: So the first one, which I actually think is the most important one, is affirmation. Because
3: okay,
2: this
3: sense.
2: Meeting has to be different than every other meeting you have. Like when you go into a business meeting with business partners, you're not worried about the emotional climate of your relationship. You're not worried about when we're done with this meeting, are we going to like each other enough that we would like to make love to one another? Like those don't come up in business, hopefully. But in your marriage, in your marriage, those things are vital.
3: Absolutely.
2: I wanted to. Like, one of the things I learned early is I have to set a tone with Pam that says, the only reason I'm having this meeting with you is because I love you enough to connect my whole life to you. So the affirmation in this meeting starts with a prayer with one another and a compliment. So it sets the tone that I'm glad to be here because of who you are.
3: That's a beautiful example. That's affirmation. What's another? The other two?
2: So the
3: habits?
2: H is habits.
5: Yeah.
2: Because if you're going to organize your life, you have to develop habits. Like doing your budget, it's not an inspirational activity in life. Coordinating your calendar for the week is not an inspirational kind of thing. That's the work of marriage. And if you can turn those into habits where it's not an insult that I asked you about your schedule this week. It's not a, hey, I hate the way you spend money and I want to tell you right now. It's how do we manage our money in a way that works? And if you develop those habits, it takes some of the emotional steam out of it.
3: Right.
2: Plus the other thing that I wish I'd known earlier in marriage is the general rule in life is that your emotions always follow your decisions.
3: Huh.
2: So if you can take the decisions of your marriage and turn them into habits where every week you're effective at making decisions together, it creates an emotional environment between the two of you that's satisfying. And if you're not good at making decisions, it builds resentment and it builds this kind of negative tone. So 20 years into marriage, you're like, we don't like each other. I don't know why.
3: Yeah.
2: It's probably because you weren't good at making decisions along the way. Mm-hmm. And so the emotional atmosphere just eroded.
3: Yeah, that's good.
5: And also a part of the habits is you pull forward anything that was not finished. So an unfinished decision, an unfinished, you know, attitude or heartache. You don't just like shove it under the rug. You just move it forward a week and say, okay, how you feeling? Is this a good time to talk about it? And for Bill and I, the money thing, sometimes it's a longer discussion and sometimes it's like, okay, is this a week I can spend money or not? You know, it's real simple. Yeah.
2: And that's really helpful because there are some things in life you can't solve.
3: Like that's
2: fair. If you have a special needs child, you don't solve that child.
3: Right.
2: Pam mentioned we're in the tail end of caregiving. We couldn't solve my parents.
3: Right.
2: They just, their needs had gone higher than they used to be, and we have to endure it, not solve it. And if you can bring it forward, you can say, we just need to keep praying about this because we don't have a solution.
3: Right. And but, you know, it's got some time limit, yeah. But you don't know how much time.
2: Right. But together, like one of the hardest things to maintain, I think, in marriage is the notion we're really better together.
3: Yeah, but it's a great goal.
2: Yeah, because
3: it's the right one.
2: As you get more responsibility, it tends to make you more independent. So saying, hey, we don't know what to do about this, but we're in it together.
3: Yeah.
2: It's a good way to remind
5: us. Having a template, like the marriage meetup is like the actual template that we have used for 42 years. So these are the components that we've seen work for us. So we like to say coffee plus conversation equals connection. That's really what
3: for the non-caffeine people, you could have, you know, a nice ice water, some lemonade.
5: I have green tea now.
3: So that's affirmation and habits. Affection's the third. Describe affection.
5: And so one of the best parts is we decide what day we're going to have what we call red hot monogamy. Like, you know, there's the payoff. This is a business meeting for married couples. We like this.
3: Yes.
5: And so that's a part of the marriage meetup. But also, it's bookend, that affection. Early on, you know, you give that prayer, that verse, that compliment. And at the end, we pray over each other and we thank each other for something we saw during the marriage meetup. And so it's bookends of love surrounded by a whole lot of productive work.
3: Mm-hmm. Yeah, it's good. I like it.
2: Right. And the affectionate part of marriage, early on, it's easy to do. But the longer you're married, the more deliberate it needs to be. So if you're going to keep dating your spouse, it's because you decided to.
3: Right.
2: If you keep expressing affection to one another in either private or public, it's because you chose to. And if you set a legacy for your kids and grandkids that they see that you're in love, it's because you chose to. Because, again, over time, you tend to fall into a rut if you don't fight it. And so keeping affection on the forefront. Like we never end a meeting with, okay, we're done.
5: No, no.
2: We always end it with, thank you for spending this time. Thank you for being this person right here in my life. And then pray for each other.
5: Then you need a kiss.
2: It sets a tone that, okay, we could have another one of these. Because if it ends tense, you're like, I'm not going back there.
5: And we encourage couples to like do it in a place that's romantic to you. We had a little bistro under a tree with cute little lights, and you know that made it seem more romantic. Or might be your favorite breakfast place. That's what ours started out being, just our favorite breakfast place. Or it could be two cozy chairs, you know, in front of a fireplace. But make it some place to look forward to as well.
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4: 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Let's resume now with the balance of today's programming.
3: You mentioned money, so let's go to that. I'm sure everybody's probably leaning in right now. That's one of the big issues in marriage, and we hear from so many people on this topic of finances and how to handle your finances. So what are those common approaches to money?
2: So before we share those, just let me quickly say, one of the reasons why money is an issue is because money's emotional for everybody.
3: Huh.
2: Jesus even said, where your treasure is, there will your heart be.
3: Yeah.
2: Like most of us think it should be the opposite way around, you know, where your heart is, there your money is. Jesus said it's just the opposite. So we're all emotionally attached to money. And we begin to realize, well, that's why couples argue over money, is they're expressing who they are through the way they like to handle money.
5: So like some people, authority is what motivates them. And so these are like the big decision makers. You know, oftentimes they'll run, you know, companies or be entrepreneurs. They're used to money is just a tool, you know, to make life work.
2: And people who love authority, like when they make a decision and people follow it, they like it. So they use money that way. They push their agenda and they get their decisions in play. Mm. And if everybody's on board with it, it works well. But not everybody is motivated that way. And the way I like to say, like, we don't necessarily marry opposites. I think we marry what we don't have.
3: Yeah.
2: So we fill in the gaps in our life. So people who are motivated by authority aren't going to marry people who are motivated by authority with money.
5: That would be a big clash.
2: Right. The second one is some people use money for attention.
5: That would be me. I love the look on my daughter-in-law's when I say, hey, I'm going to pay for us all to go to the spa or to get a pedicure. I love that my money can go to create family vacations, you know, so.
2: Well, Jim, you can imagine. Like
3: I'm already imagining.
2: this was a big challenge for me.
5: Because I'm pretty spontaneous, too.
3: Yeah.
2: But she doesn't have bad ideas.
3: Right.
2: You know, so when she comes home and says, hey, Bill, look what I did for our kids.
3: You did what?
2: You know, part of me is like, man, our kids are, they're fortunate to have you as their mom, but what were you thinking?
5: And Bill's like, but that budget, like that wasn't even in the budget. But I work really hard for my money. And finally, so.
2: And you know, we went to the financial seminars early in our marriage on how to budget your money, how to manage your money. And there was no chapter on what Pam was doing.
3: Yeah, okay. She's creating her own chapter.
2: Out of the box.
5: There were some rules, like anything over a certain amount, I had to ask, you know, we had to ask each other if that was okay. You know, so we kind of gave some honor to each other.
2: Right.
5: But the more I made my own money, the more I thought, oh, that's like a kind of a dumb rule. I should be able to spend my money.
3: So that's authority. What's the next one?
5: So that was attention.
3: Oh, that was authority and attention. Uh-huh. And the third one.
5: Acceptance.
2: Right. And this is my primary approach. And I like when money is a non-issue. So I want our financial system to create peace. And she was looking for memories.
3: Yeah.
2: And if the memories came at the price of the peace, it was hard to enjoy the memory.
3: Mm-hmm. Yeah, that's a good way to look at it.
5: Out of honor to Bill, I knew he would have more fun if there were peace in the relationship.
3: Yeah.
5: So the marriage meetup is where we forged all that kind of stuff out.
3: Yeah, let me ask you this, because again, it's probably all of the hot topics in marriage this would apply to. But, you know, just listening to your ability to understand each other is critical. Because you could be the person or your spouse is the person that doesn't understand.
5: Right.
3: You know, you're conveying that I wanted to help Bill. And Bill's saying the same of you. What about that relationship where they haven't matured to that level yet? It's still about me.
5: Right.
3: And it's about my fund. And I'm negotiating way up.
5: Yeah.
3: And if you don't like it, we're going to have a problem.
5: Right. Then
3: what do you do
5: conflict.
3: With that when you're not looking at each other's best benefit?
2: Well, and Pam and I asked the question several years ago, like what has really made our relationship work? You know, because it's easy to talk about theory.
3: Yeah, this is good.
2: But like what really made it work? And what we came up with was we decided early on to be tough on ourselves and tender on each other.
3: That's good.
2: And what I would say to the person who's fighting
3: really
2: for their
3: good.
2: Agenda, like, like I know I could say it as like a relationship coach. It'd be hard to say this as a spouse, but as a relationship coach, I would say to that person, so do you want to be right or do you want to be married?
3: Mm.
2: Because sometimes it just takes being tough on yourself. And the assertive, you know, individual who thinks, well, if everybody lived like me, everybody would be better.
3: Yeah. Now, that may be the gold nugget. I mean, that just hits me really profoundly. So I appreciate that.
5: Yeah. Tender on yourself. That's right.
2: Because it's interesting. I kind of nuanced that saying of understanding because I concluded somewhere along the way, I'm never really going to understand Pam But Romans 15:7 calls us to accept one another just as Christ accepted us.
10: Right.
2: And I realize I don't need to understand Pam. I just need to accept how she's wired and learn how to work with her.
5: Mm. And to be tender on the other. Philippians 1:7 says, it's right that I feel this way because I have you in my heart.
10: Yeah.
5: And really the marriage meetups just help couples keep each other in their hearts.
10: Well, and I so appreciate that. Yeah, I think the discipline of it, and even like what we're said at the beginning, where Jean was just, oh, that'd be awesome. You know, she was all in. Let me ask you, in that regard, a newly married couple at your church was avoiding serious conversations. That's probably very typical. You get married again with these high expectations of what it's going to be like, and now it's not. And you're going, what happened? How did meetups help that particular couple, which again represents so many?
5: Right. So we have this sweet friend, and they're dear friends of ours. And they both had spouses that had left them for another person, mm-hmm. you know, so there's woundedness on both sides. And so they know that going in, and they know that there's triggers that they're going to be set off, but they also want to have their marriage be a light to others. And so they said, Pam and Bill, we know that you guys have this Monday marriage meetup and we want to try it. And so they were the first people to buy the marriage meetups when they came out. And I love what happened is they said that it helped them avoid some of the things that happened in their first marriage.
10: Oh, interesting.
5: That set off triggers.
10: Yeah.
5: They were equipped so they could kind of see the landmine coming and be like, oh, okay, so this is how we should manage it in a new and different way. And so now they are marriage mentors teaching and training other couples. Yeah. Especially couples that have had hurt and pain.
10: No, that's
5: in the past.
10: Really, really good. Bill, let me ask you, when you're in your late 20s together, I think Pam had some career options mm-hmm. and decisions.
2: Yeah.
10: And this, you know, in Christian circles today, a lot of people don't understand that this is a dilemma because you're usually two people working.
2: Yeah.
10: You know, for all the reasons that we know to make finances work and the household run, often both people need to be working, and we've got to make room for that and talk about how to do that functionally. So what happened in your case with you?
2: Well, we were living in Southern California, and I was pastoring. We had two little kids and one on the way.
10: Yeah.
2: And we realized we need to increase our income, but we feel called to this area. And on top of that, I know Pam is a very talented lady. Not only did I want her to have a career because our finances needed it, but she has a lot to say. She's very talented, and I knew she was going to want to do something productive. And so now we got this tense conversation going on. Does Pam get a job when we have three kids, and how do we manage all of that? Or do we chase the dream? Because I knew Pam wanted to be a writer. Like, Pam wrote her first book at 8 years old.
10: Right.
2: Like, I knew she was, in her heart, she's a writer. So I'm thinking, okay, how do we do this? You know, how do we make this work? Because we looked at what it would take to get her started in a writing career.
5: I had to finish my education.
2: And it's a slow rollout.
10: Hmm.
2: Like, it's not like she's going to start writing tomorrow, start bringing home a paycheck. It's going to be a slow rollout.
10: Uh-huh.
5: A few years.
2: Or she could start working and get an income going.
10: Uh-huh.
2: And if we didn't have a structured way to work through that, I think we would have had some pretty tense moments.
5: Yeah.
2: So if we had narrowed it down and just said, you just need to get a job. Because our family needs you. You just need to get a job.
5: Because in midst of all this, we were building a house, too. So we, like, had emptied the coffers.
10: The what other thing can we
5: exactly.
10: add to this?
5: Yeah. So Caleb is born. Bill had first said, let's finish your education. So Caleb is born. I take a year off, but then my passion for writing and speaking and creating a women's ministry globally just, like, shifts on. And Bill, he's like struggling with that passion. But at one of our marriage meetups, he said, Pam, I believe in you and I believe in the dream that's on your heart. And I don't want you to shortcut. I want you to develop that writing gift. And so
2: can I say just something mm-hmm, real?
5: Yeah.
2: Because I think, especially as Christian couples, there comes a point in your marriage where you have to ask, are we going to walk by faith?
5: Yes.
2: Or are we going to take control? Because, you know, we teach all the time that God gives people gifts. And I saw this gift in Pam, and I thought, if we develop this gift, it's going to be a walk of faith.
10: Yeah.
2: Because it's not clear how the first 2 or 3 years are going to work out.
10: Mm, mm.
2: And so we're looking at this situation where I'm thinking, okay, if I think walking by faith is valuable, like, it's got to become important now.
10: Yeah.
5: And so Bill said, okay, we have $25 left in our account. You said this writer's conference costs $25. We're going to take that. And I want you to go to this writer's conference. But
2: and she was still nursing.
5: And I know you're nursing. Oh, so I'm going to, like, you go down, and I'll bring the baby down for a first break, and you can nurse Caleb. And then I'll take the boys to the beach, and then I'll bring them back at lunch, and you can nurse Caleb. And then I'll take them to the park, and I'll bring them back at second break in the afternoon, and you can nurse Caleb. Then I'll take them home, and I'll feed them, and by that time, you'll be back home to
10: nurse
5: Caleb. See, that's what happened at the conference, because I was like praying, Lord, what do you want me to write about? And I was chatting at the different tables with different publishers and about what I should write about. And every one of them saw what my husband did and said, you need to write about love. You need to write about relationships, because this is unusual.
10: It's so good. Hey, right at the end here, I've got to ask you this for those couples that are really struggling. So how would you encourage husbands or wives who feel disillusioned and maybe even disappointed in their marriage? Is this the magic bullet? Is this the thing that's really going to do it?
5: We have seen the Marriage Meetup be a wonderful template to move couples forward in their maturity towards one another and their maturity with God. Yeah. Really, if you ask Bill and I, what's the secret sauce to your marriage for 42 years, oftentimes we'll refer back, oh, Marriage Meetup is a big part of that secret sauce. But the verse behind it is what was carved on our wedding presents. And that is, we love because He first loved us. And so growing in your relationship with God is going to help you grow in your relationship with your mate.
10: Yeah, no, that's good. Creates the foundation.
5: Right.
10: And that's important. And this is such a great concept, marriage meetups. Thank you for the work that you're doing and developing this tool. And I'm sure a lot of couples are thinking, we could do meetups like you're describing. It's so practical and a wonderful way to focus on the positives in your relationship. That's why you need to get this pair of books, one for you and one for your spouse, so you can work on your meetups together. Order the set from Focus on the Family Canada, and those proceeds will go right back into marriage ministry. And please consider partnering with us throughout the year with a monthly pledge to Focus on the Family Canada.
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10: Bill and Pam, again, thanks for being with us. So much fun.
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5: Thank you. Love Focus on the Family.
10: That's very kind.
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0: you and I are mistreated on the job, we have to respond like the Lord Jesus Christ responded. And in so doing, what do? We establish the truth of the gospel. That we who profess to name the name of Jesus Christ, not only profess that, but we demonstrate it on our job when our employer knows he's mistreating us, we know he's mistreating us, and we respond in love. I want to tell you, my friend, that is a far greater testimony than standing in a church building and doing anything.
1: What's your attitude about your job? Before you talk about working conditions, recognition, or pay, listen to In Touch, the teaching ministry of Dr. Charles Stanley. God calls believers to think differently about our jobs. Stay with us for a lesson in how to become an influential Christian in the marketplace.
0: Do you work for somebody you don't like? Do you like the way you're paid? Are you satisfied with how much you're paid? When you leave work on Friday afternoon, do you spend about half the way home blessing out your employer? Do you think if you could just get rid of half of your employees that you'd feel so much better? Do you pray for your employer? Do you pray for your employees? Are you honest and just and fair with those you work for? Do you have a critical spirit? Or do you go the second mile in helping them to do their best and to prosper in their business? What is your attitude? Now, the attitude of an unbeliever is one thing, but God says for the believer, there are some very definite attitudes, some very definite actions that ought to be true in all of us who are employers or employees who name the name of Christ. So I want us to begin by looking at what the scripture says, first of all, in admonitions to those who are employees. What does God have to say to all of us who work for someone else? Well, let's look, if you will, in 1 Peter chapter 2, verse 18. He says, employees, be submissive to your employers with all respect, not only to those who are good and gentle, but also to those who are unreasonable. You say, well, I was afraid we were going to get to that verse. Because sometimes you may work for someone who is extremely unreasonable. I did not say that they commanded you to violate a spiritual principle. They're just unreasonable. Listen to what he says. With all respect, we are to be submissive, not only to those who are good and gentle, but also to those who are unreasonable. How in the world could we ever justify God saying that we are to be submissive to those who require of us things that we consider very unreasonable and unfair? Well, there is a major verse in all of these passages that is the real key to what God's after in this whole matter of relationships between employees and employers. Listen to what he says now in verse 19. He says, for this finds favor. What finds favor? When employees submit to the requirements of employers, we're to be submissive, he says, even to those who are not gentle, those who are harsh, those who are ugly, those who

just let your boss have it behind his back, you remember that you are violating the Word of God. And I figured I wouldn't get a single amen on that, and I didn't. There's some things you can just naturally guess. Listen to what he says. He says now, for this finds favor if for the sake of conscience toward God a man bears up under sorrows when suffering unjustly. For what credit is there if when you sin and are harshly treated, you endure it with patience? For if when you do what is right and suffer for it, you patiently endure it, this finds favor with God. Now, he says, when you and I sin, and then we get penalized, then we're mistreated, he said, there's no reward in that, but when we are mistreated, treated unjustly, requirements are harsh, we don't think it's fair, and we endure it, we bear up under it and go ahead and do what is required of us. Twice he says, this finds favor with God. Our responsibility is to respond in love, respecting and honoring the employer, even when we're mistreated. And to remember this, he says, you and I find favor. Listen, we find favor with God because what he's done is this. If God puts you in a bad position, allows you to be in a tough position, what he's doing is giving you the privilege of what? Demonstrating the life of the Lord Jesus Christ in visible, living, human form so that those about you can see the way Jesus lived. You are, where you work, the living gospel of Jesus Christ. Now, usually the response is when you get mistreated, I'm quitting, I'm going to find myself another job, I'm getting out of here. My friend, could it be that God has placed you there and trusted you with ill will and trusted you with mistreatment in order that he may demonstrate through you his wonderful gospel? Is it that you're prone to just want to get out because you're mistreated? Nobody respects you. Nobody loves you. They don't live up to what they promised you, so you want out. Is it better to get out, or is it better to give a strong, undeniable, unforgettable witness of the gospel of Jesus Christ? According to the scripture, he says, you will pattern your conduct after the life of Christ if you hang in there and respond in love. Now, that is the attitude the employees to have toward the employer. But now what about our service? What kind of service is this that you and I are to render? So I want you to turn back, if you will, to Ephesians chapter 6 and also in Colossians chapter 3. Listen to what he says. Verse 5 says, employees, be obedient to those who masters according to the flesh with fear and trembling in the sincerity of your heart as to Christ. Now he says, this service of ours and our work. He says, we're to view our work in this light. First of all, it is not to be done as to the employer, but it is to be done as if we are doing it to Christ or for him. As to Christ, not by way of eye service, that is only working when somebody's looking over your shoulder to see that you're doing a good job. As men pleases, that is working our hardest to impress someone else, but as employees of Christ. Did you get that? As employees of Christ, doing the will of God from the heart. You say, no, wait a minute. You don't mean to tell me that I'm to work to my employer as if he were Jesus. Let me ask you this. Which is easier in your thinking, that a slave submit in authority with no rights whatsoever to a slave master as if he were Christ, or you in this society in which we live in submitting to your employee as if you were submitting to Christ? If he says that for slaves, my friend, the principle is still here, that employees are to work and they're to carry out their labor as if the labor is for the Lord, not for a human employer. Let me ask you a question. Wouldn't that result in better production, better products, the time, listen, on time, if we were doing it as if for Jesus? He says that an employee is to work as if the work is unto Christ. Man, I want to tell you something. There's not a single one of us who'd cut corners, I'll punch out ahead of time if Jesus were the employer. And for the believer, listen, this isn't an option. This isn't a suggestion. This is the way Christian employees are.

0: to work their service as unto the Lord Jesus Christ, who is their heavenly employer. Listen, according to the scripture, he says that no matter what our job is, if you assume the responsibility on your job, you're to carry it out as if, listen, you're to treat your employer as if he were Christ. You are to be obedient, respectful of him or of her, and the work is to be done of the same character as if Christ were going to examine the work. Now, brother, that puts a whole new twist in our labor. But that's what he's saying. That's what he said. Look, if you will, in Colossians chapter 3. Same thing, almost, slaves or employees, in all things obey those who are your employers on earth, not with external service, that is just doing it to get by. Your heart's not in it. You listen, did you know that a clock watcher is a poor testimony? You know what he's talking about? He's talking about clock watching employees. Not with external service as those who merely please men, but with sincerity of heart, fearing the Lord. You are subject to the Lord in your employment. Whatever you do, do your work heartily. Put your whole heart into it, as for the Lord rather than men. If you look at it coming from him, you want to fight. You want to get ugly. You want to say some things you shouldn't say. But you see, the key is where we see it coming from. Now, I don't believe you can do a sloppy job with a clear conscience. You say, well, they mistreat me. That's not the issue. Other folks get by with it. That's not it. I deserve more than they're paying me. You should have settled that before you got there. Listen, you can give 40 reasons for doing a poor job, but you can't give me one single biblical reason acceptable before God. Not a one. That's the spirit he's talking about here. Now, look, if you will, back over into Titus just a few moments, and I want you to notice something he says and makes it very, very clear. Chapter 2, verse 9, and it's amazing how people do this, so Christians, and brag about it. Chapter 2, verse 9, urge, he says, urge the employees to be subject to their own employers in everything, to be well-pleasing, not argumentative. Pretty straight, isn't it? You don't argue with them. Secondly, not pilfering or stealing from them. If you don't have the authority to walk out 30 minutes early, you have just stolen what you paid for working for 30 minutes. That's stealing. Now, I can understand a lost man doing that, but God says for believers, I'm telling you, my friend, he says, no way can you justify that. Lost man can't justify it either, but I mean, he says, no argumentation and no stealing. Listen, but showing all good faith that they may adorn the doctrine of God our Savior in every respect. Our good, righteous, just, fair conduct is going to draw them to the Savior. But I wonder how many Christians are willing to give a little bit and compromise a little over here in order to gain just a little bit more. He says, no, there's no way that you and I can justify that. Now, he says we are to be submissive, that our spirit is to be one of wholehearted service. We're to be honest. And it's interesting here that in 1 Timothy, no, go back to 1 Timothy a moment. He says, if you work for a Christian employer, you know what? He says, let those who have believers as their employees not be disrespectful to them, but listen, because they're brethren, let them serve them all the more. You're to work harder. Then if you'll go back to chapter 6 of Ephesians, he says, verse 8, when you and I are good responders, he says, knowing that whatever good thing each one does, this he will receive back from the Lord, whether slave or free. That is, God rewards us for our faithfulness. Now, your employer gives you a paycheck, but he says God will reward you in greater ways if you and I are faithful to him. So there is accountability in our labor for those whom, whoever we work for, whoever it might be, he says we are going to receive a reward. We're going to be held accountable before him. Now, so for the employee, the responsibility looks pretty heavy. Submission, service. Our spirit must be that of submission, throwing our whole heart into it, giving it our best because we're serving him, not serving man. Now, what about the employer? He said, boy, I'm waiting to get to that one. Well, it's very interesting what he says in Colossians and Ephesians. Go back to Ephesians chapter 6. Listen to what he says. Verse 9, masters or employers, do the same things to them. That is, the golden rule is the rule for employers. Treat your employees exactly the way you want to be treated. Listen, and he says, you don't do it by intimidation and threats. Employers are not to lord it over their employees with intimidations and threats of firing. He says, give up threatening, knowing that both your master is your master and your employee's master is in heaven, and there's no partiality with him. If the employee mistreats the employer, they have to pay the penalty. If the employer mistreats the employee, have to pay the penalty. Back over to Colossians chapter 3. He says, chapter 4, verse 1. Masters, grant to your employees justice and fairness, knowing that you too have a master in heaven. It is the responsibility of the employer to pay a fair wage and to provide the right kind of working conditions and to have the right kind of spirit and to treat the employees with respect and honor. For the truth is, employers and employees who know the Lord Jesus Christ are brothers and sisters in the Lord. And you see, the principle of love always prevails over everything else. There is in no fashion, for no reason, are we to mistreat a brother or sister. That doesn't mean there'll not be sometimes difficulty and discipline and very difficult situations. But the principle is, what is our spirit? It is the spirit of loving, forgiveness, discipline, and instruction. Before you let somebody go, to be sure they understand why. That has nothing to do with you being angry. It has to do with that you want the very best for them. And an employer who has to let someone go because of wrongdoing or because of lack of discipline on the job or because of creating disharmony should explain to them why, and in the spirit of Christian love, say to that person, I am responsible to God as your employer. They may say, don't give me this religious bit, let them say anything they want to. Acknowledge that you're responsible to God to be a good employer, and you're going to have to give an account to God for the way you treat your employees, and therefore to let them get by with wrongdoing, you're going to have to give an account to God. Very clear, he says, there's no partiality with God in the treatment of employees and employers. God says fair and just, remembering that there is a day of accountability. They said, now why did Paul say so much to these churches, to the slaves, not very much to the slave owners? Because there were probably 100 to 1 slaves versus slave masters in the church. But it's clear how we should treat one another. You see, there is power in submission. There's an awesome power in submission to authority. Jesus was submissive to his Father's authority. He's given us an example. He said, I only do the things that the Father tells me to do. We're to be submissive to authority. And there is power in submission. There is persuasiveness in loving submission. And my friend, if you're not a Christian, I want to encourage you to surrender your life to Christ. Submit yourself to the authority of God. You know why so many people are not submissive on their job? I bet you if you take a little poll, here's what you find. If they're not submissive to their working authority, they're not submissive to spiritual authorities, and they're not submissive to God's authority. It's amazing how that works in people's lives. There is power in submission. There is freedom in submission. And God says there is blessing in submission because God assumes the responsibility for the blessing. And I want to encourage you, my friend, to trust the Lord Jesus Christ as your Savior, submit to His authority, submit to the authorities of government, church, labor, and watch God begin to free you, liberate you, promote you, prosper you. God will favor those who walk in submission to Him. And then I want to say it again to all of you who are Christians. Wherever you work, you have a responsibility before God to leave this trail behind you wherever you're working. A godly testimony of what the Christian life is all about. That's what all of these admonitions have as their goal. That our message, the message of the truth of the gospel, is unhindered and untarnished by our life.
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4: Today's abridged scripture reading is from Daniel chapter 1, where we find that Daniel, Hananiah, Mishael, and Azariah were among the Hebrew youths selected for training to be servants in King Nebuchadnezzar's court. Verse 5. The king appointed for them a daily ration from the king's choice food and from the wine which he drank, and appointed that they should be educated 3 years, at the end of which they were to enter the king's personal service. But Daniel made up his mind that he would not defile himself with the king's choice food or with the wine which he drank. So he sought permission from the commander of the officials that he might not defile himself. Now God granted Daniel favor and compassion in the sight of the commander of the officials. And the commander of the officials said to Daniel, "I am afraid of my lord the king, who has appointed your food and your drink. For why should he see your faces looking more haggard than the youths who are your own age? Then you would make me forfeit my head to the king." But Daniel said to the overseer, "Please test your servants for 10 days, and let us be given some vegetables to eat and water to drink. Then let our appearance be observed in your presence, and the appearance of the youths who are eating the king's choice food, and deal with your servants according to what you see." So he listened to them in this matter, and tested them for 10 days. At the end of 10 days, their appearance seemed better, and they were fatter than all the youths who had been eating the king's choice food. So the overseer continued to withhold their choice food and the wine they were to drink, and kept giving them vegetables. As for these 4 youths, God gave them knowledge and intelligence in every branch of literature and wisdom. Daniel even understood all kinds of visions and dreams. Then at the end of the days which the king had specified for presenting them, the commander of the officials presented them before Nebuchadnezzar. The king talked with them, and out of them all, not one was found like Daniel, Hananiah, Mishael, and Azariah. So they entered the king's personal service. As for every matter of wisdom and understanding about which the king consulted them, he found them 10 times better than all the magicians and conjurers who were in all his realm.
2: Daniel and his friends faced a dilemma that echoes in our own life. What do we do when faithfulness to God puts us at odds with the world around us? Our challenge is to live under God's authority while remaining in submission to the law of the land. But when the two collide, our first instinct should be to seek the Lord's guidance before moving forward. Daniel's example shows us what that looks like in practice. Had he bluntly declared, "I won't eat this food," he wouldn't have lasted long. But the Lord gave him the wisdom to humbly seek permission from the person in authority over him, rather than stage a confrontation. God honored Daniel's commitment and provided a way for him to live righteously, not through defiance, but through discernment. We remember Daniel and his three friends for the remarkable lives they lived, but it's important to realize that the determining factor was never their own greatness. Rather, it was their devotion to a heavenly Father who does extraordinary things in lives that are fully surrendered to Him. Keep in mind their example of faithfulness and watch what God does when you make yourself available to Him.
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5: Protecting your job might not always be the most important thing. Hear a story about that in A Moment with Charles Stanley.
0: I was talking to a young lady about a story she told me. She worked for this particular man, and he asked her to do something that she didn't believe was really right in her eyes. She says, "No, I'm not going to do it," even though it's going to profit him and her. She says, "No, I'm not going to do it." So he argued with her about how profitable it would be. Nobody would know but them. And he rationalized all the things about his request. And it sounded really good, she says. But deep down inside, everything in me said, "No, that is a violation of the truth. It is deceptive." Now, it wasn't an outright lie, but it was deceptive, which is to lie. She said, "No." So what did he do? He fired her for 2 weeks. 2 weeks later, he calls her back. Apologized, said, "I want to ask you to forgive me. You were right." He said, this man wasn't even a Christian. He says, "I've not had a good night's sleep since the day I fired you." When she told me this, now he's going to church for the first time in his life. A good witness, someone who was willing, to lose her job for the sake of the gospel of Jesus Christ. He now is adorning her doctrine, the gospel of Christ.
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7: From The Rock Newsroom, I'm Randy Atkinson with a Rock 98.5 local news update. Gratitude for years of work, reflection on past struggles, and hope for the future filled a standing room only gathering Friday as the Métis Nation Saskatchewan officially opened its Ma Famille Support Center in Yorkton. Throughout the ceremony, speakers thanked those who helped bring the project to fruition, recognizing the generations of Métis people who have advocated for greater representation, resources, and support in the community. Ma Famille, a Mi'kmaq phrase, meaning my family, designed to connect Métis citizens to a wide range of services and supports. New sentencing date has been set for a Calder man convicted of manslaughter back in June of 2023. Mounties called to a home in the Calder district to conduct a wellness check on 61-year-old Bentley Bombing, who was found dead at the scene. Next day, 51-year-old Curtis Sokolowski was arrested. He was in Yorkton court Friday. Sentencing has now been adjourned to October the 6th. Numerous power outages reported in the province following the heavy downpour Sunday morning. Throughout the day, Sask Power responding to outages Regina, Watrous, Fort Qu'Appelle, Eston, Manitou Beach, and other areas. In fact, many areas of western and southeastern and central Saskatchewan were under a severe thunderstorm watch as of Sunday afternoon. We got some rains, but there were other areas that got a lot more than we did. This month, provincial reading screeners will be working with kindergarten to grade 3 students. Screeners are part of the government's Actions to Improve Early Literacy initiative to help teachers identify students who may need additional help with foundational reading skills. Provincial reading screeners are brief evidence-based assessments aligned with the Saskatchewan curriculum developed by internationally recognized literacy experts. And, of course, part of that is the fact kindergarten to grade 3 fall behind. They can target that and help those kids out. Nepal had a day of mourning Monday to remember those killed in the August 26 floods. Flags lowered at government offices and families concluded mourning rituals. Monday was the 13th day since the flooding, in which it killed more than 1,300 people in Nepal and Tibet and left 5,000 missing. Candlelight vigils were held in places in Kathmandu in memory of the people that lost their lives. Rescue efforts have focused on 12 hydropower projects where about 900 workers are missing and 500 are believed to be trapped in various tunnels. Specialized rescue teams are now involved from India, China, South Korea, and the United States. Rock sports from yesterday. In baseball, the A's beat the Toronto Blue Jays 6-5, first of three in Sacramento. Jays right now a game back of Cleveland for the final wild card playoff spot. Meantime, in the CFL, week 14, Riders defeated Winnipeg 32-26 in overtime. Big win, Riders. Gave them a record of 8-4, one win behind Edmonton, who beat Calgary 38-28. But Calgary, Winnipeg, and BC all lost, so the Riders now have a two-game cushion ahead of Winnipeg and BC, who are tied for third. Meantime, Toronto beat Hamilton 37-22 yesterday. Edmonton got by Calgary 38-28. And week 15, every game, all four, are going to be played on Saturday, including the Riders, 2 o'clock kickoff in Winnipeg for the Banjo Bowl. Terriers, millionaires, still doing their thing in the preseason and at their training camps, finalizing rosters. Terriers beat Verdun Friday 6-4, but lost to Verdun 3-2 in the shootout on Saturday. Saturday, the Mills beat Weyburn 5-4 in overtime. They beat the Wings again 6-5 on Sunday. Tonight, Weiwei Sekapo at Melville. Mills back in Weiwei Sekapo Wednesday. Then Friday, Terriers at Melville. Melville back in Yorkton on Saturday. With a Rock 98.5 local news update, I'm Randy Atkinson.

0: It's time now for All You Ever Wanted to Know. A chance for you to get to know what's going on in and around your community and the fabulous people that make it happen. With today's guest, here's Scott Fitzsimmons.
1: Hello again and welcome to a very special edition of All You Ever Wanted to Know. I'm Scott Fitzsimmons and we are talking today with Pastor Mark Laudamus and Matthew Carroll from Serendipity and the Community Center here in Yorkton. Now, we're going to be talking about Call to the Altar that is going to be taking place September 12th and 13th at the Gallagher Center, as well as being at the Dream Center on Sunday morning for the service. We're happy, so happy to be talking to you. It's been a while to talk to either of you. How are you guys doing?
2: Hey, we're doing good. I'm doing good.
3: Matthew? Yeah, I'm doing really good. Yeah. Thank you for having us on this morning.
2: Yeah,
1: no
2: absolutely.
1: Problem. Well, and this is exciting. A Call to the Altar is a chance for people to come and hear from Dr. Charles Kazumba, who is here in Yorkton before I got his chance to meet with him as well and talk to you guys. Tell us about this event and what people can expect from this.
2: Okay, yeah. So, no, it's a great opportunity that we have, and want to thank you for tuning in and listening, and The Rock for allowing us to share this great news about an event that we have coming in September. For Dr. Kazumba to come again, and many people that have been to the Victory Church have seen him there, and maybe met him before. But those that haven't, you'll be excited to meet him. He's got a great message of hope and freedom, a great time of altar ministry. So that's why we're calling it Come to the Altar, because it's time that people come to the altar. We're living in days when there's lots of brokenness, hurting people, even in church. Christian people sitting in churches are broken and hurting. And, so we're not just reaching the outside people that don't go to church, but the people that are in church that just need a breakthrough and are maybe tired the way things have been going on. So Matthew and I were talking one day, and Matthew had this thought on the way from, leaving the store at Serendipity, and said, what are we going to do next? And God said, come to the altar. So, I confirmed. I thought that's a great idea, and it was in my heart to do something big. And so this is a big event, and we need all the pastors and churches on board, that are believers in Jesus Christ and have a desire to see their congregation and their people and the community set free. And so here's a great time to find that avenue to get free.
1: Wonderful. Now, this is something that I'm sure you've been waiting for another opportunity to have. Dr. Charles coming in. How has it been? I'm sure you're excited to bring him back.
2: Yeah, absolutely. It's just a big venue, something bigger than I've ever done, and bigger than Matthew, I'm sure, has ever done. But together, we've just got this vision, and nothing happens without a vision. Nothing is built without a vision. No careers are made without vision. Buildings aren't built without vision. And so here's we're building the kingdom of heaven, right? Yeah. We're plundering hell and populating heaven. Amen.
1: Well, and I know that this is being put on by the Yorkton Community Center and Serendipity. Tell us about the Yorkton Community Center and about Serendipity.
2: Well, Yorkton Community Center was started about 7 years ago at the same time we planted the thrift store Serendipity. And so that's kind of where it all began. We wanted to do something big in the community, something that would be helpful to the people.
1: Absolutely.
2: And so that's what it's been.
1: Now, tell us, how has it gone over those last 7 years with Serendipity and the
2: Well, you know what? It's always a bit of a struggle maybe to get going in the beginning, but once people caught wind of who we are and what we're doing and how we help the community, we're getting lots of traction and it's just exciting because Matthew was there a while back and then he had stepped out for a bit, but now he's back again for the last whatever it's been 6-8 months. And I think
3: it's been about 9 months.
2: Wow! And tell us about it, Matthew. What's up?
3: Serendipity is, to me, it's so much more than just a thrift store for our community. I've been blessed to watch God do so much work through that store and the people that he touches and the opportunities we get. We get the opportunity to pray for so many people, and I've just watched the Lord heal so many people through that store, everybody in it. And right now, there's so many people right now in this day and age that are going through a hard time, and it doesn't matter what walk of life you're in, whether you have money or had money or anything, like people are struggling, whether it's mentally or physically at the moment. And I'm just so grateful that they can come into that store and they're always greeted with a smile and with somebody. Like, I'm there 6 days a week and I love talking. Mm. So it's really wonderful that I get to be there and just talk with people. Yeah. And I offer prayer to so many people because I've watched God heal so many people. Like, Jesus is so good, guys. I have to tell you, if you're ever going through something, you come to that store, talk to us. We'd love to pray with you. And you want to see a healing, just come. Believe it and receive it, because it'll happen. But that store itself, yes, we sell many items. But to me, it's not about those items. This is all kingdom work. Mm-hmm. This is all doing stuff for God. And I've watched them. I've watched so many people give their life to Christ right there in that store. I have watched spines be healed that were broken. I've watched them cure. I can't even say the word. I've watched them take away cancer. I've watched them heal broken feet, arms. Mm-hmm. Nothing is too big for him. Yeah. And yet this is just a store. But we could be doing this anywhere, but yet we have this thrift store and we have all these items that help people every single day.
1: Yeah.
3: Whether you're going through a flood, a fire, or just a bad relationship that you're just restarting, you can come into that store and we're willing to help you out. That's what we do. Jesus' final command, he gave us one big command, is to go out and love each other. Love your neighbor as yourself. And that's what we try to focus so big on in that store, is just love. Yeah. And, you know, you can't always share the gospel with everyone, but if you don't get a moment to share the gospel with people, at least allow those people to see Christ in you. And that's really my goal at the end of the day in that store, is just to be as friendly as I can and love on people.
2: You know, it's amazing too, as Matthew shares, sometimes I'm not there or I don't see what's going on, but he'll say, you know, somebody will come in with a down face and you can just tell they're going through something. And they'll just walk around the store because they find peace in that store. Just walking around, they leave in tears without anyone praying for them or anything, just by saying hi to them. And then they walk around listening to the music. And it's just amazing how people get touched in that store. So,
1: well, people need to know where it is. Let us know. Where is Serendipity for those that don't know?
3: We are located at 50 Broadway Street. West. That's essentially right in front of the skate park.
1: Oh, okay.
2: Yeah.
3: It's a great location, whether you're walking or driving.
1: Mm-hmm.
3: But in saying that, I want to kind of jump back into the call to the altar. So what Pastor Mark was saying is, the one evening, we have hosted quite a few breakthrough services at the library, which we do probably once or twice a month. I've watched the Lord heal so many people and so many great things come from that. And as well, we did a few Kingdom Cafes at Grumpy's. And the same thing. And it was just the one day of driving home after work. And I like to drive and pray at the same time. Mm-hmm. So I was just, Lord, like, what are we doing? Like, this is fantastic. This is great. But I feel like there's something we're missing. What are we missing? Lord, help me. And it was like, I heard him just slam me, a call to the altar. And I just basically had to ask, like, what is that? Like, what does that even look like? And talking with a lot of people around town, a lot of churches don't even do altar calls anymore for some reason. And, you know, we all sit around and pray, Lord, help our city, help our people, help our friends. You know, every big move of the Holy Spirit and the move of God has always all started on your knees in repentance, a call to the altar. So it doesn't matter what church you go to. It doesn't matter whose flock you belong to. We're just asking you to come down for a night, two nights, and just give it to God. We're all holding something in our hearts, all of us, we all have that one thing that we've been hanging on to, that we can just go to the altar and just lay it down.
1: Yeah.
3: You know, we spend so much time praying for our country, for our city, for our government. Well, guys, let's all come together. Let's do this as the body of Christ.
1: Mm.
3: And this is for everyone. This isn't just for the body of Christ, because I believe in my heart that we're going to get there. And the Lord himself is going to usher people in that are just going to come in repentance and just accept Jesus Christ into their heart that night. So it doesn't, this is for everyone. Nice. And like the biggest thing is, I got to stress, guys, we are not a church, but we are the body of Christ, and we are the church. We're not here to take anybody's sheep. We're not promoting that at all. We just want to gather. We're all called to be the body. And so we have a lot of arms running around and a lot of feet. Well, let's come together and be the body for a night. Mm-hmm. And let's just give it to God and let him show us what he is up to, because we're all in prayer. And we all stand and we all want the same things and we want to see the same things. Well, let's go to the same room. Let's take it to the altar.
2: Yeah, that's something, you know, as Matthew said, you know, like one of the things that we find is that people, you'll invite them something, even to breakthrough. And they'll say, well, I have my church. Well, we're not a church. We are trying to bring the body of Christ, the believers, all together in one place and be able to celebrate together. Because I can guarantee you that when you get to heaven, there won't be denominational tags. Nope. Baptists over here, Pentecostals over here, you know, whatever. Like, yeah. It is going to be all of us as born-again believers in one accord, in one place, and that's heaven. So we want to get as many unbelievers to heaven as we can, right? So. Mm-hmm. And how do you do that? You take down the denominational walls, and if everybody plays a part in just inviting somebody, just like we tell people at church, invite someone to church, invite your neighbor, invite your friend, just come on out to church. Well, you know what? Do the same thing here. Invite people to come to this, to our Call to the Altar event, and let's make it big. And I know we've got lots of pastors on board so far that are very interested, and if you're a pastor that's listening, you know what? Invite your congregation to come, to be a part of Come to the Altar. If you want information, you can get a hold of Serendipity. You can get a hold of myself at 306-621-4745, and I'll fill you in the best I can. But stop in and see Matthew at the store, and he'll fill you in.
1: You're listening to All You Ever Wanted to Know. I'm Scott Fitzsimmons, here with Pastor Mark Laudamus and Matthew Carroll, talking about Call to the Altar, which is going to be taking place September 12th and 13th at 6 p.m. at the Gallagher Center in Yorkton, as well as the morning service at the Dream Center on Sunday as well. We'll be right back right after this. Clearly, it looks and feels like fall. 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We're back here on All You Ever Wanted to Know, very special edition, talking about Call to the Altar. And we have Matthew Carroll and Pastor Mark Laudamus here from Serendipity and the Community Center to talk about this event that's coming up September 12th and 13th, 6 p.m. each night at the Gallagher Center, as well as on Sunday the 13th at the Dream Center for their morning service. Come to the Altar, a night to see and experience God's power with Dr. Charles Kazumba, and it's going to be an incredible time for you to come and just hear from God and hear his wonderful ministry. So Dr. Charles has been here before multiple times, hasn't he?
2: Yeah, he has. Yeah, we've had him at the church several times now, and you know what? He's just so excited to come back to Yorkton. Mm. You know, it's interesting. He's worked a lot with Terry Severson, if you know him from Saskatoon now, which was from Sturgis area. Dr. Zumba has worked a lot in Saskatoon and done lots of ministry all over the world. Like he's not just a local evangelist. He's an evangelist. Just traveling all over the place and been to many different countries, seen many miracles. Even now, I've been following him. If you get him on Facebook, you can check him out. He's got a ministry called Kingdom Insight Connection, KITV, Kingdom Insight TV, out of Toronto. And so if you've never heard him before, just look him up on Facebook. You can, we posted through Serendipity some of his videos and stuff that he's been doing. And, you know, he's been out in the East Coast the last few weeks here, just traveling all over the East Coast. And, you know, many miracles, signs and wonders, people getting breakthrough and free from their mind. Even when he was in Yorkton here, we had one guy get out of a wheelchair during one of our services. And, you know, we hadn't walked for 4 years. And, you know, we know it's not Dr. Kazumba, but it's the power of God working through him. Mm-hmm. You know, it's the Holy Spirit and the anointing that he brings when he comes. Because he doesn't just come and show up without praying up. He's prayed up, fired up, and ready to go. Mm-hmm. Right? So, you know, it's always always a great time, and he's such a good speaker, really knows his word well, and teaches it very good. So,
1: well, and he's very compassionate.
2: Yes.
1: Getting a chance to meet him that night, that was just one thing that he just really felt. He just has a heart for people, to see lost get saved and see people healed. It was really a great experience to be there and see his heart for the Lord. And it's something you're going to experience.
2: Yeah, absolutely. And you know what? You're right. He does have, he's got real compassion, and it's genuine love for the people. And so when he comes, he's not just coming to bring a message, but he's coming to bring hope and deliverance and passion.
1: Yeah.
2: He truly has, when the Spirit of God, you know, when you have the Holy Spirit, you have, you know, the gifts of the Holy Spirit is peace, joy, and meekness, and that's what he has, and he delivers that. So
1: yeah. So with an event like this, I know the answer to this, but is there a cost?
2: Yeah, there is. Yeah. You know what? It's interesting because we had a breakthrough service where we first announced this event, and you know, we got it confirmed by the Lord that when we announced it, someone said, I'll take care of the cost of the building. Hmm. Right, just like that, and there is a cost for him to come, and so there will be buckets. Our greeters at the doors will hold buckets, and if you want to give, you can give. One thing there's no tax receipts, and so it really stretches you to give for the kingdom, not for the tax receipt purpose, right? So
1: yeah.
2: And you know, some people struggle with that, and I've had some people ask, well, can I give to my church? And then you can talk to your pastor. If your pastor's okay with just writing a check to Yorkton Community Center with whatever comes in from their congregation, that's fine too if they want a tax receipt. But if you give it to come to the altar event, there is no tax receipt. It's just giving out of your heart and blessing the man of God, right? So, and Troy McNaughton, right? Troy McNaughton is going to do the music. And so most people know Troy McNaughton. He's got good music. He's a good entertainer. But he's also a man of faith and loves the Lord. And my heart is that the pastors that do come would also help at the altar when we're praying for people. Like, just, you know, I'm believing for a lot of people to be prayed for. And so those pastors that have a passion to be a part of this, we want them to be coming and praying for the people at the altar also.
3: Absolutely.
1: Well, that's wonderful. Well, it sounds like it's going to be a great, powerful night. And if people want to find out more again, how can they do that?
2: They can stop in at Serendipity and talk to Matthew. There's posters at Serendipity. There's handouts for your church if you want to give handouts to different people. Maybe your neighbor want to drop some off around your neighborhood. Mm-hmm. We'll get you as many handouts as you want, and just stop in and see Matthew at the store at Serendipity, 50 Broadway Street West, or you can give me a call at 306-621-4745.
1: You can put your pastor hat on in the moment here. I would like to hear you, what you would say to the people out there that are listening, that are thinking, I should come. Or even they're thinking, I'm not going to come. What would you say to encourage them to come? What can they experience?
2: You know, I would say from my experience being under Dr. Guzumba's ministry as many times as I have been, not just in Yorkton, but even out of town, you know what, it's a great opportunity. If you're struggling with, you know what, we're seeing such a huge increase in depression, sadness, brokenness, financial issues, whatever your issue might be, it'll be a great time for you to come and allow God to set you free from all those concerns of life. And maybe you've got some children that are running wild and you're going, man, I don't know what to do with these kids. Well, God does. And you know what? Why don't you come and allow God to use you in the way that he's called you to be used. You know, each one of us are called to do something great for the kingdom. If you're breathing today, you're not breathing by accident. You're breathing because God's allowing you to breathe because he's got a plan for you. In Jeremiah, it says, you were born and wired for a time, you know, to do what God's called you to do. And so he's chosen you, and he's calling you, and it's time for you to step up your game and get rid of the fear that you have of ministering to people, talking to people about Jesus, and come and receive boldness by the Holy Spirit.
1: Wonderful. Well, that's exciting. September 12th and 13th, Dr. Charles Guzumba is coming as a part of Come to the Altar that's going to take place 6 to 9 p.m. on both nights, and then also the Dream Center in the morning service on the Sunday. Very excited about this. Thank you so much for being here today. And if people want to make donations, or if they want to stop by to Serendipity and see what it's all about, what would you say for them about Serendipity?
3: I'd say just come on down, come check us out. If you haven't been there yet, you'll be greeted with a smile. Everybody is. If you have any questions about the event, you just come on in and we'll talk to you about it. I'll give you a flyer. And if you're even a thought in your mind about coming, if I can just say, step out in faith and believe and just show up and receive, because God is going to do something so great, guys, that you're not going to want to miss it. So if you have the thought in your mind that you should come, be obedient to that thought and just say, yes, yes, Lord, here I am. And just do it and step out and just believe that something great is going to happen, because it will. Guys, the Lord changes people's lives in an instant, a snap of his finger, and your life could change. So I encourage you all to come on out. Check this out. Don't be afraid. Just step in. Step in and just do it, guys.
2: You know what? If you are thinking to yourself, well, I don't know if that's for me, I'll tell you this, that that's not the Lord speaking. Right?
1: Yep.
2: Because the Lord would say go, right? So he wants his children free. And, you know, we've even had some people already drop off some donations at the church, at the store. And, you know, I always tell Matthew, I said, we take all denominations, right? 20s, 100s, 50s, right? So all donations are welcome.
1: Yeah, absolutely. Well, thank you so much, both of you, for being here. It's been wonderful to chat with you again, and we look forward to this night.
2: Yeah, it's going to be great. Yeah,
3: thank you for having us.
2: Thanks for having us.
1: That is it for us today on All You Ever Wanted to Know. Thank you so much for listening again. If you get a chance, check it out. A Call to the Altar that's coming up September 12th and 13th at the Gallagher Center starting at 6 p.m. and at the Dream Center at the morning service. So thank you so much for joining us. 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
2: 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Saskatchewan honey producers warning that newly imposed U.S. tariffs on Canadian honey could create ripple effects right throughout the industry, even for operations that do not export directly to the American market. I'm sure almost everybody's heard of Howland's Honey around here, third generation beekeeping operation located south of Good Spirit Lake. Biggest concern is not necessarily losing direct sales, but what happens when honey that would normally be exported remains in Canada? That means there'll be way too much honey here. What does that mean? Drives the price down. Howland's Honey, founded in 1979, sells honey under its own retail label. So they say, even though as far as exports are concerned, they've got a great market right here in Canada, but still, it's going to be a problem for honey makers, no question. Right now, Canadian Honey Council urging consumers, buy local. Yorkton administration is recommending Sask Abilities be awarded the city's transit operating contract beginning next year. The municipality prepares to transition to an integrated on-demand transit system. Report going before council recommends the Ability Council get the contract at a cost of $446,551 after the city received two bids through a request for proposals earlier this month. Sask Ability submitted the lower of the two proposals received by the August 21st deadline. People in Tisdale, a little anxious to learn more about the massive alumina discovery announced January 2026. Canadian Energy Metals is estimated about one-third of the world's known supply of alumina. A critical metal used to create aluminum is in the ground below the farmland north of Tisdale. As it stands, the Thor project in the early stages right now. Company drilled its first test holes in Tisdale area June of 2022. As they continue to explore right now, they are hoping that once everything is done in testing, operational activity would begin in 2029 or 2030. Ottawa's retaliatory tariffs on American goods took effect just after midnight, responding to the 50% tariffs Washington hit Canada with last month. Canada's reciprocal tariffs target the same value of U.S. goods, dairy products, plywood. There's sunscreen, there's steel rods, bars, sheets, prefabricated items like bridges, towers, scaffolding, doors, window frames, and on and on and on. They are at 25 or 50% tariff now. Oil prices rose to a six-week high Monday as Iran vowed to strike energy infrastructure across the Middle East in response to further U.S. attacks on its assets. Latest escalation, a conflict that sharply reduced oil supply in the region. Brent crude fuel futures at least up 85 cents to $97.13 a barrel after hitting their highest point in July, $98.06. A wave of Houthi attacks on Saudi Arabia today wounded more than 70 people and ignited fires at several oil facilities and utilities in the kingdom's southern region, a major escalation of the renewed conflict. And important because of the U.S. ally, which Saudi Arabia is, and the Iran-backed rebels of Yemen. Attacks come after weeks of escalating clashes between Houthis and the Saudi-backed government forces in Yemen. Just no end in sight. Rock Sports, the Oakland A's are not the Las Vegas A's, not yet. They're kind of in Sacramento, and they're just the A's. Now, they will go to a brand-new ballpark in Las Vegas, but right now, playing again in Sacramento, it's a minor league park. In fact, if you get down the right field line, you can sit on a bank and watch the game there. Can't really do that too often, I think, in many other major league ballparks. A's had a 5-1 lead. Jays battle back to tie it, but lost it. Walk off in the ninth. A's 6, Toronto 5. Opening game of the three-game series. Blue Jays 1 game back of Cleveland for the final wild card playoff spot. CFL Week 14. Riders beat Winnipeg 32-26 in overtime. What a great game. Winnipeg tied it on the last play of the game. Touchdown. Riders then win it in overtime. Elsewhere, Montreal beat BC 37-30. Toronto over Hamilton 37-22. And Edmonton came from behind, beat Calgary 38-28. Edmonton leads the West 9-3. Riders right behind them 8-4. Then two-game separation as Winnipeg, BC, and Calgary all lost. So Winnipeg and BC 6-6. Calgary slips to 5-7. Montreal rebounding from a loss, beat BC, so they're 10-2, well ahead of Toronto, who is at 4-6 right now. And Hamilton's loss to Toronto means their record is 4-9. Serious jeopardy of a West team crossing over, taking that playoff spot from the third place Ticats. Meantime, week 15, that's going to get going Saturday, and it's going to end Saturday. All four games, 11 o'clock in the morning, Ottawa, Toronto. 2 in the afternoon, Riders at Winnipeg. 5 o'clock, Calgary at Edmonton. And the day caps off, 8 o'clock, Montreal is at BC. Meantime, Terriers beat Verdun 6-4 and then lost to Verdun 3-2 in the shootout over the weekend. Melville beat Weyburn 5-4 in overtime, then beat the Wings again Sunday 6-5. Now, preseason tonight, Weiwei Sakapo at Melville. Mills back in Weiwei tomorrow. Then, it's going to be Friday and Saturday. Terriers at Melville. Friday, Mills back in Yorkton. Saturday pretty much brings to an end the preseason in the SJHL. With a Rock 98.5 local news update, I'm Randy Atkinson.
3: I'm Ruth Kramer with Mission Network News. Ukraine prepares for another difficult winter as Russia increases attacks on its infrastructure. Slava Gospel Association's Eric Mock says one ministry lost 90% of its food distribution capacity during the late August strikes. SGA partners with local pastors to help people who've been overlooked by large aid groups. But the needs are increasing on the front line. Pray for the churches offering relief and the gospel of Jesus Christ. And how do you do a Bible study without the full Bible? Out of more than 300 sign languages, just one has full access to the Bible. Rob Myers with Door International explains how they begin sign language translations with 131 passages that lay out the biblical story of creation, fall, and redemption, often missed by deaf people in hearing homes. Door is translating the Bible into sign languages so that the deaf can study God's Word. Pray that the deaf would come to know Christ better through this work. Mission Network News, service of One-Way Ministries. I'm Ruth Kramer.
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2: It's called Beyond Belief. They've had one showing, another one coming up. Peter Overdoon is back with us. Good morning, Peter.
8: Good morning.
2: Nice showing for your last one. Pretty good turnout, huh?
8: Yes, that is a good turnout for us, for sure.
2: Now, in doing that, it's almost record-setting, wasn't it, for you?
8: Well, yeah. Since we've reopened at the end of February, that is the best showing we've had.
2: Yeah. Okay, so you had a lot of people show up, and not just Ituna. They came from all over the place, right?
8: They did. Your winners of your last giveaway, they showed up. And
2: great.
8: So, there was a number of people that came from Yorkton and from Melville and surrounding areas. So clearly the word got out, and we hope it spills over into Thursday night as
2: yeah,
8: well.
2: Yeah, I think you had mentioned off air something that's important, that is faith-based movies that are done well. There's certainly a place for them.
8: Yes. I mean, the lead actor, Carson Luders, he's a musician in his own right. He has several million followers on social media. And when I first saw that the movie got picked up by a distributor in the States for American theaters, they're not going to show poor content, so to speak. So that right away attracted me as well, that, is this movie's done well, it's well acted, well written, has good messaging, and the metaphor of life being like a marathon, that was played out well. And of course, with Petra's music featured throughout, that's gonna tweak a lot of people for, their memories.
2: Yeah, well said, Peter. And tell me about, I guess, the response, everybody leaving the theater, and what were you hearing?
8: Yeah, people were really blessed by it. They were really encouraged by it, and they loved the music. Of course, for a lot of people who came, it was, a Petra's music that that kind of encouraged them to come. And so the response was really... really positive.
2: Now, showing number two, and this will be the final showing, and it's on Thursday. Walk us through what's going on.
8: Yes, Thursday, September 10 at 7:30. And like the first showing, we encourage people to come on time. We don't have, rows and rows of concession or, people taking tickets. So it takes a few minutes to get everybody through the door.
2: Yep.
8: But
2: yeah,
8: it's... it's a small theater, seats 120, and
2: all right.
8: Yeah, it's a very cozy place. So
2: we
8: look forward to seeing people. Yeah,
2: yeah. 7:30 starts, so get there early, like Peter said, would be the best thing to do. You got to bring your own popcorn. What's the deal here?
8: Huh? No, don't bring your own popcorn.
2: Oh, okay, good. He's got some there. That'll help you out. Okay.
8: We got the best popcorn in the area. Sure.
2: See? There it is.
8: Seasonings that you can put on it. We don't even charge for that. So
2: Hey.
8: Yeah, we really try to make it a cozy experience for people.
2: All right, that's good. And we know, too, it's gone beyond what they had previous owners left. You guys got together a group there, cooperative, to take over the Theater Arts Center. And of course, with this showing, but you have bigger plans down the road too for what's going to happen.
8: That's right. Having cultural arts like bands, comedians on October 15, we have a ventriloquist coming in with his brother musician. It's called Brother Dave. So we're really needing to and wanting to host those kinds of activities as well.
2: Yeah, me and Brian got an act. He sits on my knee, and we kind of do a ventriloquist thing too. So maybe we could make our appearance.
9: Funny guy.
8: I don't know. That would probably have to be free admission, I think.
2: Oh, yeah. We'd have to pay them to come, Peter. Let's be honest. Hey, God bless you, man, for everything you're doing and bringing this movie in beyond belief, Peter. 7:30 on Thursday. Hopefully you're going to have a big crowd. Thanks for bringing this to our attention, and appreciate you talking to us about everything that's going on in iTunes, and particularly beyond belief. Have a great showing Thursday, Peter. Thanks for speaking with us, buddy.
8: Thank you as well.
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10: 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And who is the rock except our God?
9: Good afternoon, rockers. My name is Brian Sedley. It is 12:15, 1:15 in Manitoba. Coming up, we'll have Fresh IE with Scribe Music and Ja, a little passion. But first, want to take a look at our rock weather. Tonight, partly cloudy, wind northwest 40 kilometers an hour, gusting to 60, becoming west 20 this evening, low of 9 degrees. Tomorrow, that's Wednesday, already halfway down the work week, mixed sun and cloud, wind west 20 kilometers an hour, gusting to 40 40, high of 22 degrees and a low of 11. Thursday, mixed sun and cloud, high of 24 and a low of 10. Friday, mixed sun and cloud, high of 18 and a low of plus 5. And Saturday, sunny, high of 15 and a low of plus 4.

Natalie Lane still running to you on The Rock, 98.5. Well, CFL Week 14 concluded with a thrilling Labor Day weekend matchups, providing massive shakeups across both divisions. The Montreal Alouettes, Saskatchewan Roughriders, Toronto Argonauts, and Edmonton Elks all walked away with crucial victories. Let's take it down to Montreal, where they hosted the BC Lions. The Montreal snapped BC's five-game win streak, withstanding a fierce battle between the league's top offenses. The Saskatchewan Roughriders took the latest chapter of the bitter Labor Day Classic rivalry in Regina, final score 32-26 in overtime against those pesky Winnipeg Blue Bombers. Chad Kelly threw three touchdowns and 319 yards, securing the season series and the Harold Ballard Trophy with a Toronto Argonauts win 37-22 over the Hamilton Tiger Cats. And Edmonton Elks, they engineered a brilliant second-half comeback highlighted by Justin Rankin's spectacular 50-yard touchdown run in a win for the Edmonton Elks, 38-28 over the Calgary Stampeders. Coming up, Alan Fraze, all things new on The Rock, 98.5.

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1: Jason Gray, Sanctus Real, Land of the Living on the Rock 98.5. It's now time to look back at today's history with On This Day. In 1997, TV series Ally McBeal, starring Calista Flockhart and created by David E. Kelley, premieres on Fox. On this day, 2024, Billboard releases its Song of the Summer, and the song was I Had Some Help, featuring Post Malone and Morgan Wallen. On this day, 1965, Kansas City A's Bert Campaneris plays all nine positions in one game. On this day, 2022, after more than seven decades on the British throne, Queen Elizabeth II dies at the age of 96. Her eldest son became King Charles III. On this day, 1910, early Canadian-built aircraft milestones were achieved, paving the way for the province of Saskatchewan's first official powered flights over Regina and Saskatoon shortly after. And that was On This Day on The Rock, 98.5.
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0: Sunglasses, Sadie Nesbitt. 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

Good afternoon, Rutgers. 12:35, 1:35 in Manitoba. Coming up, we'll have This Won't Take My Praise, a little Blanca coming your way. And the Yorkton Terriers recently completed a back-to-back preseason series against the Verdun Oil Capitals of the MJHL. The most recent game for the Terriers and the Verdun Oil Capitals was on Saturday, and it ended in a 3-2 shootout victory for Verdun at the Westland Insurance Arena in Yorkton. The Terriers controlled the opening period, outshooting Verdun 17-3 and jumping to a 2-0 lead with goals from Caden Spurrow and Mathis Morissette. However, the Oil Capitals rallied back from the 2-goal deficit to force overtime and then the shootout. The decider was Cole Dupuis. He scored the lone goal in the shootout to seal the win for Verdun.

0: Jeremy Camp Revival on The Rock 98.5. Well, registration is today for the fall 2026 swim lessons and leadership courses at the Access Communications Water Park. And they open at 8 o'clock this morning, and spaces typically fill up very quickly, so registering early is strongly recommended. The swimming programs run from September 28th to December 2nd of this year, and offerings include standard multi-level group lessons, private or semi-private lessons for ages 6 through adult, and advanced leadership certification courses like Swim for Life instructor and life-saving instructors. How to register? You can go online by visit the official City of Yorkton website, yorkton.ca/swim, or in person by stopping by at the Gallagher Center Guest Services at 455 Broadway Street West in Yorkton, or by phone, call a facility at 306-786-1740.
1: I loved riding horseback as a kid, but I hadn't ridden for more than 30 years when a friend invited me to join her and her husband for their annual fall cattle roundup. We rode 10 miles that day, and though my body took a while to forgive me, the pain is long forgotten now. What my mind and heart haven't forgotten are the images that day burned into my memory. Poplars yellow as sunflowers, standing like pillars of flame against the bluest sky. Cattle seeping across the prairie, a tide of bawling flesh. Riders zipping to and fro, tidying up the fraying edges of the herd. One image will especially stick with me forever. A smallish black cow kept falling behind. She limped badly and kept bellowing for her calf, who kept rushing ahead, to wait up. "We may just have to leave her behind and come back for her later," someone said. But the black cow stoically kept three legs moving and plodded on. I ached for her. During the last mile, a rider with a leathery face came to her and rode alongside. Till they fell too far behind me, I could hear him, coaxing, encouraging. Come on, honey, not far now, almost home. The limping black cow isn't the only one who needs that kind of encouragement. At different points in our lives, we all need a gentle voice in our ear. Come on, honey, not far now, almost home. In whose ear is God calling you to whisper today? For Simple Words, I'm Kathleen Gibson, also online at kathleengibson.ca.
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David Blue now making waves on the Rock 98.5. Coming up, what? Big Daddy Weave. I've just seen too much. And that about does it for my time in studios for today. I want to say a big happy birthday to Pink. You know her, the singer. She turned 47. Bernie Sanders turned 85. David Arquette, 55 years old. Jonathan Taylor Thomas from Tool Time, or Home Improvement, that is, turned 45 today. And big shout out to Patsy Cline. She was born on this day. And that about wraps up today's show for myself. Make sure you stay tuned to Crystal Disney.

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0: Good afternoon. Crystal Disty here with you again, just after 1 o'clock. Let's get our shortened week together started with Joel Vaughn. But first, Kay Anthony and Cynthia Locke, already done. On the Rock 98.5.
1: Hi, this is Cynthia Locke, and you're listening to The Rock 98.5. My song, Already Done, with Kay Anthony, was written in a season where I felt disappointed, rejected, confused, and like I had lost everything I thought God called me to do. But God showed me that even when doors close and things don't look the way we expected, He is still working and His promises are still true. If you're in a difficult season right now, we pray the song will encourage you today. Your story isn't over. The God who started the work in you is faithful to finish it. And because of the finished work of the cross, the final victory has already been secured. Here's Already Done.

Joel Vaughn with his song, He Still Does. And now it's time for your word of life. Psalm 143, verse 10. Teach me to do your will, for you are my God. May your good spirit lead me on level ground. Psalm 143, verse 10, today's word of life. Coming up for King and Country, right after Greg Zabel, One by One. 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

0: On the night you fall in all the pieces, you can bring your lonely heart to Jesus. What if I told you that I believe it?
1: For King and Country with What If I Told You. And now, let's head over and take a look at your rock weather update. Mainly cloudy today with rain and a high of 15. Tonight, partly cloudy and a low of 9. Wednesday, mix of sun and cloud and 22. Thursday, mix of sun and cloud and a high of 24. Friday, mix of sun and cloud and 18. Saturday, sunny and a high of 15 degrees. That's your rock weather update. Coming up, we've got Lauren Daigle right after Sons of Sunday, One More Day on The Rock 98.5.

0: That's Lauren Daigle. Let it be a hallelujah. I'm Crystal Disty here with you again this afternoon. And today, over on the Facebook page, we're asking, what was the highlight of your long weekend? And for me, some of the highlights of this past weekend for sure included a couple campfires that we had both Friday and Saturday night, and also stargazing, satellite watching. We were out at my parents' acreage, and so the light pollution is very low, especially when we wandered away from the fire, and it was beautiful with the Milky Way right above us.
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0: The Ituna Theater and Arts Center invites you to enjoy Beyond Belief, an independent film playing Thursday at 7:30 p.m. This is a faith-driven, inspirational coming-of-age drama featuring Andy, an aspiring teenage rock star grieving the loss of his father. 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
2: 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I'm David Chan, your MLA for Yorkton. 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
0: Beyond Belief is inspired and fueled by the 1980s iconic Christian rock band Petra. And you can catch the final showing Thursday, September 10th at 7:30 p.m. at the Ituna Theater. 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

0: That's Michael W. Smith, Kingdom Come. And today we are talking about some of the highlights from our long weekend. And of course, especially with the way the weather turned on Sunday, many of us enjoyed a very sunny and summer-like Saturday. And over in the comments, Teresa said that part of that for her family included one last run on their massive homemade slip and slide. And of course, Sunday was a much better day to be indoors, but Guy said that for him, of course, it was great also to be in church. And I am definitely looking forward at getting back to church since I have been away between holidays and things the last 3 weeks.
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2: 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For who is God besides the Lord? And who is the rock except our God?

Matt Maher with his song, Gonna Be All Right. And here we are at the end of our first hour together on this first day of our shortened week. Of course, that means coming up next hour, we'll have Focus on the Family's Family Minute. And don't forget to head over to our Facebook page and check out this week's Eats and Treats contest. This week, we will have two winners drawn on Thursday morning, each for a pair of tickets to the Yorkton Lions Club 23rd Annual Tasting Festival. So make sure you head over and find that post, then tag a friend and share the post to get your entries in. But first, here's Brandon Heath. Can we go home now? 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
1: Crystal Disty here with you just after 2 o'clock. Let's get this hour started with We Are Vessel, right after The Afters, Breathe In, Breathe Out, on The Rock, 98.5.

We are Vessel with Do It Again. And now let's take a look at your word of life. Psalm 143, verse 10. Teach me to do your will, for you are my God. May your good spirit lead me on level ground. Psalm 143, verse 10, today's word of life. Coming up right after this, Megan Woods. But first, Franklin McKay, I'll lift you up when you're down. On The Rock, 98.5, making a difference.

That's Megan Woods with her song Heaven Down Here. And now for your rock weather update. Mainly cloudy today with rain and a high of 15. Tonight, partly cloudy and a low of 9. Wednesday, mix of sun and cloud and 22. Thursday, mix of sun and cloud and a high of 24. Friday, mix of sun and cloud and 18. Saturday, sunny and a high of 15 degrees. That's your rock weather update. Coming up, Presens Music. 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

0: Presence Music, found in the hurt. Hey, I'm Crystal Disty, and today over on the Facebook page, we're asking, what was the highlight of your long weekend? And along with Teresa saying that they enjoyed the last day with their slip and slide and that beautiful weather on Saturday, Trent also said that he was able to head into the garage and get some sorting and downsizing done. And my husband was also very happy to be able to get out and do some hunting with his bow on Sunday, even though he didn't bring anything home and he did get a little damp. He wasn't out during the worst of the downpour that day.
1: Coordinating your calendar for the week is not an inspirational kind of thing. Identifying what projects you have to finish this week as a couple, those are just, that's the work of marriage.
2: Here's Bill Ferrell on Focus on the Family Minute.
1: And if you can turn those into habits where it's not an insult that I asked you about your schedule this week. It's not an insult that we're talking about money. It's not a, hey, I hate the way you spend money and I want to tell you right now. It's how do we manage our money in a way that works? And if you develop those habits, it takes some of the emotional steam out of it. Plus, the other thing that I wish I'd known earlier in marriage is the general rule in life is that your emotions always follow your decisions. So if you can take the decisions of your marriage and turn them into habits where every week you're effective at making decisions together, it creates an emotional environment between the two of you that's satisfying.
2: More marriage insights from Bill Ferrell at FamilyMinute.org.
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0: Mark your calendars for A Call to the Altar, held Saturday and Sunday from 6 to 9 p.m. at the Gallagher Center. Dr. Kazumba Charles will be speaking, with worship by Troy McNaughton. Dr. Charles will also be speaking at the Yorkton Dream Center that Sunday morning, September 13th at 10:30 a.m. For more information, give Pastor Mark Laudamus a call at 306-621-4745.
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Hi, I'm Chelsea Amber, and this is the story behind my song, Shame. The Bible calls David a man after God's own heart, not a perfect one. He made serious mistakes, but he confessed, and God never defined him by his worst moments. I know that kind of shame too, but God covered my failure with the blood of Jesus, and he called me something else, beloved daughter. It's not a title I earned, but one that he gave freely. That's the heart behind the song Shame. My prayer is that when you hear it, you're reminded shame doesn't get the last word. Grace does.

0: Chelsea Amber with her song, Shame. And today we are taking a look back at some of the highlights from our Labor Day weekend. And for Verena, that included getting together with some of her camping friends again up at the Wilderness Ministries Bible Camp. And Garinette mentioned that they were able to take in an outdoor sculpture park, which is definitely intriguing. And as I mentioned, we were out at my parents' acreage, and so we were camping after a sort, definitely much fancier than we usually do. We were staying in my parents' camper while we were up there.
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After Grace with Praying on a Tailgate. And coming up in just a few minutes, Randy will have your local news and sports update. And a little later in the hour, we'll also have Simple Words with Kathleen Gibson. But for now, let's get back into the music with Jeremy Camp, He Knows, on The Rock 98.5.

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1: From The Rock Newsroom, I'm Randy Atkinson with a Rock 98.5 local news update. Gratitude for years of work, reflection on past struggles, and hope for the future filled a standing room only gathering Friday as the Métis Nation Saskatchewan officially opened its Ma Famille Support Center in Yorkton. Throughout the ceremony, speakers thanked those who helped bring the project to fruition, recognizing the generations of Métis people who have advocated for greater representation, resources, and support in the community. Ma Famille, a Mi'kmaq phrase, meaning my family, designed to connect Métis citizens to a wide range of services and supports. New sentencing date has been set for a Calder man convicted of manslaughter back in June of 2023. Mounties called to a home in the Calder district to conduct a wellness check on 61-year-old Bentley Bombing, who was found dead at the scene. Next day, 51-year-old Curtis Sokolowski was arrested. He was in Yorkton court Friday. Sentencing has now been adjourned to October the 6th. Numerous power outages reported in the province following the heavy downpour Sunday morning. Throughout the day, Sask Power responding to outages Regina, Watrous, Fort Capel, Eston, Manitou Beach, and other areas. In fact, many areas of western and southeastern and central Saskatchewan were under a severe thunderstorm watch as of Sunday afternoon. We got some rains, but there were other areas that got a lot more than we did. This month, provincial reading screeners will be working with kindergarten to grade 3 students. Screeners are part of the government's Actions to Improve Early Literacy initiative to help teachers identify students who may need additional help with foundational reading skills. Provincial reading screeners are brief evidence-based assessments aligned with the Saskatchewan curriculum developed by internationally recognized literacy experts. And, of course, part of that is the fact kindergarten to grade 3 fall behind. They can target that and help those kids out. Nepal had a day of mourning Monday to remember those killed in the August 26 floods. Flags lowered at government offices and families concluded mourning rituals. Monday was the 13th day since the flooding, in which it killed more than 1,300 people in Nepal and Tibet and left 5,000 missing. Candlelight vigils were held in places in Kathmandu in memory of the people that lost their lives. Rescue efforts have focused on 12 hydropower projects where about 900 workers are missing and 500 are believed to be trapped in various tunnels. Specialized rescue teams are now involved from India, China, South Korea, and the United States. Rock sports from yesterday. In baseball, the A's beat the Toronto Blue Jays 6-5, first of three in Sacramento. Jays right now a game back of Cleveland for the final wild card playoff spot. Meantime, in the CFL, week 14, Riders defeated Winnipeg 32-26 in overtime. Big win, Riders. Gave them a record of 8-4, one win behind Edmonton, who beat Calgary 38-28. But Calgary, Winnipeg, and BC all lost, so the Riders now have a two-game cushion ahead of Winnipeg and BC, who are tied for third. Meantime, Toronto beat Hamilton 37-22 yesterday. Edmonton got by Calgary 38-28. And week 15, every game, all four, are going to be played on Saturday, including the Riders, 2 o'clock kickoff in Winnipeg for the Banjo Bowl. Terriers, millionaires, still doing their thing on the preseason and at their training camps, finalizing rosters. Terriers beat Verdun Friday 6-4, but lost to Verdun 3-2 in the shootout on Saturday. Saturday, the Mills beat Weyburn 5-4 in overtime. They beat the Wings again 6-5 on Sunday. Tonight, Weiwei Sekapo at Melville. Mills back in Weiwei Sekapo Wednesday. Then Friday, Terriers at Melville. Melville back in Yorkton on Saturday. With a Rock 98.5 local news update, I'm Randy Atkinson.
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4: Just after 3 o'clock, I'm Crystal Disty. Let's get back into the music with Presence Music, right after Mercy Me, Flawless, on The Rock, 98.5.

That's Presence Music with their song, Pick Up That Book. And now for your word of life. Psalm 143, verse 10. Teach me to do your will, for you are my God. May your good spirit lead me on level ground. Psalm 143, verse 10, today's word of life. Coming up, we've got John Reddick. Right after, Amanda Cook, Heroes. On The Rock, 98.5, Making a Difference.

John Reddick, Holding On, Praise God. And now let's take a look at your rock weather update. Tonight, partly cloudy and a low of 9. Wednesday, mix of sun and cloud and 22. Thursday, mix of sun and cloud and a high of 24. Friday, mix of sun and cloud and 18. Saturday, sunny and a high of 15 degrees. That's your rock weather update. Coming up right after this for King and Country, but first, Hillsong United, Touch the Sky on The Rock 98.5.

It's Afternoons with Crystal Disty. Just a regular mama begging her kids for just a little less drama. 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

0: That's for King and Country, World on Fire. I'm Crystal Disty, and today over on the Facebook page, we're asking, what was the highlight of your long weekend? And back over in the comments, Nicole said that she was able to celebrate a friend's birthday on Sunday and then have a game night on Monday. And I was invited to a games night with some friends of mine on Saturday night, but I was already booked up at the Acreage. However, I do have a very interesting picture of my kids and my mom and I all playing Monopoly by lamplight during that impressive storm on Sunday morning. It did indeed knock out the power and it got pretty dark.
1: Hi, this is Kelly Cornelius once again from Grain Millers in Yorkton. 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
2: I'm David Chan, your MLA for Yorkton. 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

0: Naomi Faith with Joy Remains. And today we are talking about some of the highlights from our Labor Day weekend. And of course, I know many of you are of the sentiment, what is Labor Day without a little football? Larissa said she was able to take in some local football as she watched her kids playing. And of course, it was the Labor Day Classic, which both Shannon and Adele said that they were watching. Although given the low level grumbling around the office, that I'm reminded that not everybody can be happy with the outcome all of the time.
1: One day when work consumed

0: and life felt pretty dull. 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As a child, few things were cheaper and more thrilling than the swings in the park out behind our house. So that day, I plunked myself onto one, leaned back, started pumping, and pretended to be a kid again. Up I flew under a sky that resembled watered satin. 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The sky dissolved into earth. Cedars swirled around me like moving black claws. Every slippery thing inside me churned. Eyes clamped, I clung to the chains, prayed the swing would stop, that I would live. It did, and I did, and then I staggered home, holding on to things, trees, buildings, my stomach. All around us, in far larger ways, people are trying to ride out of dull on the ticket of passing pleasure. Yet, rates of depression are higher than they've ever been, and emotional staggering is endemic. King Solomon, the wisest and richest man the world has ever known, lurched from colossal work projects to decadent pleasures for a good portion of his life. Yet, meaningless, meaningless, he moaned often, a grasping for the wind. In Ecclesiastes 12:13, he gives the result of his case study, the bottom line he'd discovered to make a satisfying life. Here it is: fear God and keep his commandments. Simple words, yes, and true ones. For Simple Words, I'm Kathleen Gibson, also online at kathleengibson.ca.
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That's Boha Tribe with their song Taste and See. And coming up at the top of the hour, Randy Atkinson will have your local news and sports update. And a little later, we'll also have Moments That Motivate. But for now, here's Tyler Phillip Ratcliffe, Bigger and More Beautiful, on The Rock 98.5.

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1: From The Rock Newsroom, I'm Randy Atkinson with a Rock 98.5 local news update. Gratitude for years of work, reflection on past struggles, and hope for the future filled a standing room only gathering Friday as the Métis Nation Saskatchewan officially opened its Ma Famille Support Center in Yorkton. Throughout the ceremony, speakers thanked those who helped bring the project to fruition, recognizing the generations of Métis people who have advocated for greater representation, resources, and support in the community. Ma Famille, a Mi'kmaq phrase, meaning my family, designed to connect Métis citizens to a wide range of services and supports. New sentencing date has been set for a Calder man convicted of manslaughter back in June of 2023. Mounties called to a home in the Calder district to conduct a wellness check on 61-year-old Bentley Bombing, who was found dead at the scene. Next day, 51-year-old Curtis Sokolowski was arrested. He was in Yorkton court Friday. Sentencing has now been adjourned to October the 6th. Numerous power outages reported in the province following the heavy downpour Sunday morning. Throughout the day, Sask Power responding to outages Regina, Watrous, Fort Qu'Appelle, Eston, Manitou Beach, and other areas. In fact, many areas of western and southeastern and central Saskatchewan were under a severe thunderstorm watch as of Sunday afternoon. We got some rains, but there were other areas that got a lot more than we did. This month, provincial reading screeners will be working with kindergarten to grade 3 students. Screeners are part of the government's Actions to Improve Early Literacy initiative to help teachers identify students who may need additional help with foundational reading skills. Provincial reading screeners are brief evidence-based assessments aligned with the Saskatchewan curriculum developed by internationally recognized literacy experts. And, of course, part of that is the fact kindergarten to grade 3 fall behind. They can target that and help those kids out. Nepal had a day of mourning Monday to remember those killed in the August 26 floods. Flags lowered at government offices and families concluded mourning rituals. Monday was the 13th day since the flooding, in which it killed more than 1,300 people in Nepal and Tibet and left 5,000 missing. Candlelight vigils were held in places in Kathmandu in memory of the people that lost their lives. Rescue efforts have focused on 12 hydropower projects where about 900 workers are missing and 500 are believed to be trapped in various tunnels. Specialized rescue teams are now involved from India, China, South Korea, and the United States. Rock sports from yesterday. In baseball, the A's beat the Toronto Blue Jays 6-5, first of three in Sacramento. Jays right now a game back of Cleveland for the final wild card playoff spot. Meantime, in the CFL, week 14, Riders defeated Winnipeg 32-26 in overtime. Big win, Riders. Gave them a record of 8-4, one win behind Edmonton, who beat Calgary 38-28. But Calgary, Winnipeg, and BC all lost, so the Riders now have a two-game cushion ahead of Winnipeg and BC, who are tied for third. Meantime, Toronto beat Hamilton 37-22 yesterday. Edmonton got by Calgary 38-28. And week 15, every game, all four, are going to be played on Saturday, including the Riders, 2 o'clock kickoff in Winnipeg for the Banjo Bowl. Terriers, millionaires, still doing their thing in the preseason and at their training camps, finalizing rosters. Terriers beat Verdun Friday 6-4, but lost to Verdun 3-2 in the shootout on Saturday. Saturday, the Mills beat Weyburn 5-4 in overtime, then beat the Wings again 6-5 on Sunday. Tonight, Weiwei Sekapo at Melville, Mills back in Weiwei Sekapo Wednesday. Then Friday, Terriers at Melville, Melville back in Yorkton on Saturday. With a Rock 98.5 local news update, I'm Randy Atkinson.
2: The 27th Annual Chamber Business Dinner will be held October 7th with Evan Bray, host of The Evan Bray Show, as the guest speaker. Born and raised on a family farm near Abernathy, he brings a grounded understanding of rural life and a lifelong commitment to the province. Evan spent nearly three decades in policing, including 7 years as Regina's chief of police, earning a reputation as an accessible and trusted leader. His work with government, community groups, and everyday residents informs his perspectives on leadership, connection, and where Saskatchewan is headed. Evan brings Saskatchewan together to talk about the big local issues and the most topical and compelling stories of the day. Tickets for the dinner are available by calling the Chamber office. The Chamber will host a luncheon to induct a new Honorary Life member on September 23rd. Circle the date in your calendars and watch for details. Keep informed about what's happening in Yorkton by visiting the website shapeyourcity.yorkton.ca. This is Juanita Pelagi for the Yorkton Chamber of Commerce, the voice of business in Yorkton.
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5: Just after 4 o'clock, I'm Crystal Disty. Let's keep the music flowing with Lynn D. But first, Crowder, lift your head, weary sinner. 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

Lindy, priority. And now let's head over and take a look at your word of life. Psalm 143, verse 10. Teach me to do your will, for you are my God. May your good spirit lead me on level ground. Psalm 143, verse 10. Today's word of life. Coming up, Backyard Worship, right after Jason Gray and Sanctus Real, Land of the Living. On the Rock, 98.5, Making a Difference.

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0: the glory.
1: That's Backyard Worship. God gets the glory. And now it's time for your rock weather update. Tonight, partly cloudy and a low of 9. Wednesday, mix of sun and cloud and 22. Thursday, mix of sun and cloud and a high of 24. Friday, mix of sun and cloud and 18. Saturday, sunny and a high of 15 degrees. That's your rock weather update.

0: New song with Beating Heart. Hey, I'm Crystal Disty, and today over on the Facebook page, we're asking, what was the highlight of your long weekend? And Mary Lou said that she was able to go to her 50th high school reunion, which is very impressive, and I'm sure she had a great time. And I realized today, as we were talking about 9/11, that I will actually be celebrating 25 years since I graduated high school, as I was in grade 13 when that happened. And I still find it hard to believe that it has actually been that long, most days at least.
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4: My alarm was set for 6, but I woke at 5 because I am always excited to hike in the mountains. So I read my Bible, then pulled out a map to study the trails. On this particular hike, I was going with my daughter Gabrielle and my dear friends Danny and Cindy Tesney. Danny brewed coffee fit for a king, but I drank it anyway. We drove to the trailhead for our 7-mile hike. The trail led to a lush cove with 2 100-foot waterfalls cascading close to each other in stunning symmetry. We lingered at the falls and then began our return hike. We hadn't seen anyone on the trail until we came across a couple that asked, "Have you passed a girl with a dog?" We had not. The couple said, "She must have gone on to the falls," but that wasn't possible. You see, because we were just at the falls. So I was thinking, maybe she made a wrong turn. I asked them if she had a map, and they replied, "No, we have the map. She just wanted to go on ahead of us." Eventually, all ended well with this story, but many times there's not a happy ending. You know, that day, Danny and I both had maps. I also had a map on my phone, and at 5:30 that morning, I'd memorized portions of the map because maps are essential. The same principle applies to our lives. God knew that life would be confusing, so many choices, yet there's only one path that will lead us home. God doesn't want anyone to be lost, so he gave us the Bible, the most essential map we will ever need.
3: To learn more about humorist, speaker, and storyteller Tim Lovelace, or to find out when Tim will be in your area, go to timlovelace.com and be sure to follow Tim on social media.
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0: The East Central Saskatchewan Immigration Partnership invites everyone to wear their traditional attire on Saturday, September 19th, and gather at the Yorkton City Centre Park for a Global Threads Dress Your Culture Fashion Photo Showcase. It will be held from 4:30 to 6 p.m. with a group photo taken at 5 p.m.
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That's Chelsea Amber with her song Mosaic. And today we have been looking back at some of the highlights from our Labor Day weekend. And of course, many answers over in the comments included spending time with family, whether that was just in general or specifically with grandkids. And my youngest two and I were able to spend most of the weekend out with my parents at

0: their acreage. And so we were able to, again, have some great time around campfires, playing some games. But we were still able to come home a little early and have a chance to unwind before heading back to work and school today.
1: Andy is a good kid. He's just been through a lot.
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Josh Gwynn, Touch of Heaven. And coming up in just a few minutes, Randy will have your 5 o'clock news and sports update, followed by Tell Me Something Good and your 5 o'clock flashback. And speaking of great music, both new and old, we'll have more of that for you next hour as well, just like this one from J.J. 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
1: From the Rock Newsroom, I'm Randy Atkinson with a Rock 98.5 local news update. Saskatchewan honey producers warning that newly imposed U.S. tariffs on Canadian honey could create ripple effects right throughout the industry, even for operations that do not export directly to the American market. I'm sure almost everybody's heard of Howland's Honey around here, third generation beekeeping operation located south of Good Spirit Lake. Biggest concern is not necessarily losing direct sales, but what happens when honey that would normally be exported remains in Canada? That means there'll be way too much honey here. What does that mean? Drives the price down. Howland's Honey, founded in 1979, sells honey under its own retail label. So they say even though as far as exports are concerned, they've got a great market right here in Canada, but still, it's going to be a problem for honey makers, no question. Right now, Canadian Honey Council urging consumers, buy local. Yorkton administration is recommending Sask Abilities be awarded the city's transit operating contract beginning next year. The municipality prepares to transition to an integrated on-demand transit system. Report going before council recommends the Ability Council get the contract at a cost of $446,551 after the city received two bids through a request for proposals earlier this month. Sask Ability submitted the lower of the two proposals received by the August 21st deadline. People in Tisdale, well, a little anxious to learn more about the massive alumina discovery announced January 2026. Canadian Energy Metals is estimated about one-third of the world's known supply of aluminum. A critical metal used to create aluminum is in the ground below the farmland north of Tisdale. As it stands, the Thor project in the early stages right now. Company drilled its first test holes in Tisdale area June of 2022. As they continue to explore right now, they are hoping that once everything is done in testing, operational activity would begin in 2029 or 2030. Ottawa's retaliatory tariffs on American goods took effect just after midnight, responding to the 50% tariffs Washington hit Canada with last month. Canada's reciprocal tariffs target the same value of U.S. goods, dairy products, plywood. There's sunscreen, there's steel rods, bars, sheets, prefabricated items like bridges, towers, scaffolding, doors, window frames, and on and on and on. They are at 25 or 50% tariff now. Oil prices rose to a six-week high Monday as Iran vowed to strike energy infrastructure across the Middle East in response to further U.S. attacks on its assets. Latest escalation, a conflict that sharply reduced oil supply in the region. Brent crude fuel futures at least up 85 cents to $97.13 a barrel after hitting their highest point in July, $98.06. A wave of Houthi attacks on Saudi Arabia today wounded more than 70 people and ignited fires at several oil facilities and utilities in the kingdom's southern region, a major escalation of the renewed conflict. And important because of the U.S. ally, which Saudi Arabia is, and the Iran-backed rebels of Yemen. Attacks come after weeks of escalating clashes between Houthis and the Saudi-backed government forces in Yemen. Just no end in sight. Rock Sports, the Oakland A's are not the Las Vegas A's, not yet. They're kind of in Sacramento, and they're just the A's. Now, they will go to a brand new ballpark in Las Vegas, but right now, playing again in Sacramento, it's a minor league park. In fact, if you get down the right field line, you can sit on a bank and watch the game there. Can't really do that too often, I think, in many other major league ballparks. A's had a 5-1 lead. Jays battle back to tie it, but lost it. Walk off in the ninth. A's 6, Toronto 5. Opening game of the three-game series. Blue Jays 1 game back of Cleveland for the final wild card playoff spot. CFL Week 14. Riders beat Winnipeg 32-26 in overtime. What a great game. Winnipeg tied it on the last play of the game. Touchdown. Riders then win it in overtime. Elsewhere, Montreal beat BC 37-30. Toronto over Hamilton 37-22. And Edmonton came from behind, beat Calgary 38-28. Edmonton leads the West 9-3. Riders right behind them 8-4. Then two-game separation as Winnipeg, BC, and Calgary all lost. So Winnipeg and BC 6-6. Calgary slips to 5-7. Montreal rebounding from a loss, beat BC, so they're 10-2, well ahead of Toronto, who is at 4-6 right now. And Hamilton's loss to Toronto means their record is 4-9. Serious jeopardy of a West team crossing over, taking that playoff spot from the third-place Ticats. Meantime, Week 15, that's going to get going Saturday, and it's going to end Saturday. All four games, 11 o'clock in the morning, Ottawa-Toronto. 2 in the afternoon, Riders at Winnipeg. 5 o'clock, Calgary at Edmonton, and the day caps off. 8 o'clock, Montreal is at BC. Meantime, Terriers beat Verdun 6-4 and then lost to Verdun 3-2 in the shootout over the weekend. Melville beat Weyburn 5-4 in overtime, then beat the Wings again Sunday 6-5. Now, preseason tonight, Weiwei Sakapo at Melville. Mills back in Weiwei tomorrow. Then, it's going to be Friday and Saturday. Terriers at Melville Friday, Mills back in Yorkton Saturday. Pretty much brings to an end the preseason in the SJHL. With a Rock 98.5 local news update, I'm Randy Atkinson.
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1: It's called Beyond Belief. They've had one showing, another one coming up. Peter Overdoon is back with us. Good morning, Peter.
4: Good morning.
1: Nice showing for your last one. Pretty good turnout, huh?
4: Yes, that is a good turnout for us, for sure.
1: Now, in doing that, it's almost record-setting, wasn't it, for you?
4: Well, yeah. Since we've reopened at the end of February, that is the best showing we've had.
1: Yeah. Okay, so you had a lot of people show up, and not just iTuna. They came from all over the place, right?
4: They did. Your winners of your last giveaway, right. They showed up. And
1: great.
4: So, yeah, there was a number of people that came from Yorkton and from Melville and surrounding areas. So clearly the word got out, and we hope it spills over into Thursday night.
1: I think you had mentioned off air something that's important, that is faith-based movies that are done well. There's certainly a place for them.
4: Yes. The lead actor, Carson Luters, he's a musician in his own right. He has several million followers on social media. And when I first saw that the movie got picked up by a distributor in the States for American theaters, they're not going to show poor content, so to speak. So that right away attracted me as well, that, is this movie's done well. It's well acted, well written, has good messaging, and the metaphor of life being like a marathon that was played out well, and of course with Petra's music featured throughout, that's gonna tweak a lot of people for their memories.
1: Yeah, well said, Peter. And tell me about, I guess, the response. Everybody leaving the theater, and what were you hearing?
4: Yeah, people were really blessed by it. They were really encouraged by it, and they loved the music. Of course, for a lot of people who came, it was Petra's music that kind of encouraged them to come. And so the response was really, really positive.
1: Now, showing number 2, and this will be the final showing, and it's on Thursday. Walk us through what's going on.
4: Yes, Thursday, September 10 at 7:30. And like the first showing, we encourage people to come on time. We don't have rows and rows of concession, or you know, people taking tickets. So it takes a few minutes to get everybody through the door.
1: Yep.
4: But
1: yeah,
4: it's a small theater, seats 120, and
1: all right.
4: Yeah, it's a very cozy place. So
1: we look
4: forward to seeing people. Yeah,
1: yeah. 7:30 starts, so get there early, like Peter said, would be the best thing to do. You got to bring your own popcorn. What's the deal here?
4: Huh? No, don't bring your own popcorn.
1: Oh, okay, good. He's got some there. That'll help you out. Okay.
4: Got, you know, we got the best popcorn in the area.
1: Sure. See? There it
4: is. Seasonings that you can put on it. We don't even charge for that. So
1: Yeah. Hey.
4: Yeah, we try to make it a cozy experience for people.
1: All right, that's good. And we know, too, it's gone beyond what they had previous owners left. You guys got together a group there, cooperative, to take over the Theater Arts Center. And of course, with this showing, but you have bigger plans down the road too for what's going to happen.
4: That's right. Having cultural arts like bands, comedians on October 15, we have a ventriloquist coming in with his brother musician. It's called Brother Dave. So we're really needing to and wanting to host those kinds of activities as well.
1: Yeah, you know, me and Brian got an act. He sits on my knee, and we kind of do a ventriloquist thing too. So maybe we could make our appearance.
5: Funny guy.
4: I don't know. That would probably have to be free admission, I think.
1: Oh, yeah. Yeah, we'd have to pay them to come, Peter. Let's be honest. Hey, God bless you, man, for everything you're doing and bringing this movie in beyond belief, Peter. 7:30 on Thursday. Hopefully you're going to have a big crowd. Thanks for bringing this to our attention, and appreciate you talking to us about everything that's going on in Ituna, and particularly beyond belief. Have a great showing Thursday, Peter. Thanks for speaking with us, buddy.
4: Thank you as well.
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3: For today's 5 o'clock flashback, we have Mike's Chair with their song, Can't Take Away. This was found on their 2009 self-titled album. This was their debut album, and although the album cover has today's song title on it, it is actually a self-titled album. Today's song reached number 7 on the Records and Radio Christian Contemporary Songs chart. It is a song about unshakable faith, overcoming fear, and how true hope is found in steady spiritual foundations rather than temporary earthly circumstances. As the song states, even if the sun, the earth, life itself ceases, God and his faithfulness remain.

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Brian Dirksen with his first posthumous release of Whisper. And now let's head over for a final look at your word of life. Psalm 143, verse 10. Teach me to do your will, for you are my God. May your good spirit lead me on level ground. Psalm 143, verse 10. Today's word of life. Up next, John Allen featuring Mac Brock, Keep on Finding More. 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

0: John Allen featuring Mac Brock with Keep On Finding More. And now let's head over and take one last look at your rock weather update. Tonight, partly cloudy and a low of 9. Wednesday, mix of sun and cloud and 22. Thursday, mix of sun and cloud and a high of 24. Friday, mix of sun and cloud and 18. Saturday, sunny and a high of 15 degrees. That's your rock weather update. I'm tired of baseball and football every Saturday night.
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That's Plum. Exhale. Well, that's all the time I have with you today. Thank you so much for spending your afternoon with me. I'll be back here with you again tomorrow at 1 o'clock. Until then, as always, enjoy your evening and stay safe.

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4: Early on, Nancy DeMoss Wolgemuth recognized this. She needed to lean on God, not her natural abilities.
5: And I asked the Lord, don't ever let me get to the place in ministry where I feel like I can do this without you. And that is one prayer God has been very faithful to answer. He keeps me sensing, I can't do this if God doesn't come through.
4: We're celebrating our 25th anniversary here on Revive Our Hearts with Nancy DeMoss Wolgemuth. It's Tuesday, September 8th. I'm Dana Gresh. If you've ever felt completely inadequate to do a difficult task, you'll identify with what Nancy is sharing on today's program. Before we get to that, let me say thank you for the many testimonies and congratulations you've been calling in to wish Nancy and Revive Our Hearts a happy birthday. Last week, this program turned 25, and Nancy turned, well, you know what? I probably shouldn't say it on the air. More than 25. Chris called from Arkansas and left us this message.
6: Happy birthday to both the ministry and to Nancy. I want to say to Nancy, thank you for staying in the battle. Thank you for swimming upstream, for not giving up. Thank you for making your will pliable to conform to God's will. Your teachings and those of your ministry have helped me alter my course closer to God's will, and I'm very thankful for you.
4: Thank you, Chris. And it sounds like you had a furry friend there with you, too. If you'd like to call and let us know how God has used Revive Our Hearts in your life, here's the number for our testimony line. It's 219-200-2288. That's 219-200-2288. We would love to hear from you. Yesterday, we heard from Nancy about her years prior to the start of Revive Our Hearts. You can review that episode on the Revive Our Hearts app or by visiting reviveourhearts.com. Nancy's talking with Bob Lapine, who was instrumental in helping us get going with this program 25 years ago. Bob has served in an advisory role from the very beginning, and today he serves as the chairman of the board of directors. Let's listen.
7: Well, all of these formative years and the experience that we've talked about really led to an unexpected encounter in the summer of 1995. I was attending Campus Crusade's staff conference. All of us who were on staff were in Fort Collins, Colorado for a week of training and equipping, and we were hearing from a variety of speakers. It was a